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3: From Constellation Field here in Sugar Land, we're ready to go in game 3 out of 6. Aviators in their alternate orange jerseys this evening and their road gray pants befitting of the away team. And Sugar Land with Bryce Mayer towing the slab in their white-on-white primary home uniforms. Mayer with Sugar Land this year, 2-2 with a 4.66 ERA. The right-handed pitcher has pitched 6 times for Sugar Land, going 29 innings. Strikeout to walk ratio of 32 to 18. The right-hander out of Washington, Missouri has been a strikeout machine. He needs 2 for 100 on the year combined between AA Corpus Christi and here in Sugar Land. Set the defense before we get it going, brought to you by the Valley Health System. It's Colin Price doing the catching, filling up the battery behind home plate. Jason Giovanni warming up the infielders at first base with Trevor Austin up the middle at second. His double play partner at short is Ray Delgado. Pascal Ferreras, after an off day yesterday, back in at third base, manning the hot corner here on a Thursday night. Kevin Biggio in left, Zach Cole in center, with Lucas Spence roaming the range in right field. Designated hitter tonight, Cesar Salazar, batting ninth for the Sugar Land Space Cowboys, the Astros AAA affiliate. Cole Kahn ready to lead things off. We got a 4-man umpiring crew for this one. Ty Krause behind home plate calling balls and strikes. It's Edwin Jimenez, the name that was added, with Dylan Wilson at second base, the crew chief, and Elliot Melton at third. Switch hitting catcher Cole Kahn ready to lead things off from the left side. And Bryce Mayer, the back-to-back Astros minor league pitcher of the year, throws the slab on the first base side. And with the third baseman Ferreras creeping in, he'll rock and deliver the game's first pitch. That's a fastball that's just outside, and we are underway at 7:06. With a lot of gray clouds above and some rain sweeping through earlier in the day, the temperatures have dipped. First two games were in the low 90s when we got started. This one at 82 degrees. Kahn swings and comes up empty on a cutter, and the count goes even at 1 to the catcher. Wind that typically blows in here in Sugar Land, more so blowing straight towards first base in from left field. Usually comes from the right field area where the Gulf of Mexico is. 1-1 pitch, line back up the middle. Mayer knocks it down. Pitcher off the first base side, grabs barehanded, underhands to first, and it beats Kahn by a step. And Mayer really never showed any ill effects of wearing that comebacker. 99.9 miles an hour exactly off the bat of Cole Kahn. Looked like it got the pitcher in the lower half, maybe in the leg, upper part of the thigh. He more so knocked it down than anything. Scampered over to pick it up, and the throw to first is out number 1. Brings up Daryl Hernandez from the right side. The shortstop batting second comes up with 1 out. Look out as a fastball high and inside crowds him in. 1 ball, no strikes to Daryl Barrels Hernandez. 0-for-3 with a walk in the appearance last night for him. His first game since being optioned from the Parent Athletics. He takes a front door fastball that clips the inner third at 92. 1 ball, 1 strike from Bryce Mayer. 132 combined strikeouts on the year, the most among all Astros farmhands. He'll rock and deliver here on 1-1, and Hernandez takes a big cut, comes up empty on a slider for strike 2. Now, Hernandez with Las Vegas has posted some really strong numbers hitting-wise. 290 average, 23 RBIs, and 4 steals. Hernandez in 56 games with the A's batted .234. Here comes the 1-2 from Mayer. And it's fouled straight back. Daryl barely got a piece of a slider. Tipped it off the end of the bat. It's a unique looking bat for Daryl Hernandez. Black handle, light ash on the barrel. But underneath his hands on the knob of the bat, it looks like a hockey puck. Just moving some weight around, getting it to the bottom part of the bat. He swings and misses at strike three. Fastball pushed by him at 93 miles an hour. Two up, two down. Strikeout number one for Mayer is number 132. And with nobody on base ahead of him, no score in the first, here comes Brian Buelvas. Mayer made one other appearance against the Aviators. It was on the 30th of August back at Las Vegas Ballpark. Took a no decision in a game where he lasted through five innings. Struck out a season-high 10 Aviators. Starts out Buelvas with a slider over the inside and finds the edge for a strike. Buelvas hitting third tonight, just one out of nine in the series. But has only hit a big one, a two-run double last night that put the Aviators on top. Swing and a miss, strike two. Elevated fastball pushed by him again. The double for Buelvas was his 23rd of the year. 275 average in 98 games. And here comes Mayer's 0-2 delivery. That's in the dirt. Good block by Colin Price. In that appearance on the 30th of August, Mayer went five innings, as mentioned, charged for four runs on six hits while walking one. He allowed two home runs, but again, 10 strikeouts, the most in AAA this year. 1-2 breaking ball, skied in the air, shallow left field. It'll be the shortstop Ray Delgado to make the call. And as he backs up in front of the infield dirt, he'll make the catch for out number three. Three up, three down on just 11 pitches for Bryce Mayer in the first, as advertised here in Sugarland. Matt Sauer takes the mound, and after half an inning of play, no score between Las Vegas and Sugarland.
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3: Bottom of the first inning, nothing going thus far for either side. Matt and Everett here at Constellation Field in Sugarland, about 40 minutes away from Daikin Park in downtown Houston. Matt Sauer, the right-hander, toes the slab tonight for the Aviators, making his eighth appearance and seventh start for the Athletics AAA franchise. Lucas Spence to lead things off against him, a lefty atop the order for the Space Cowboys. And he takes a fastball just outside, called for a ball to start out the inning. Spence 0-for-7 with a couple of Ks in the first two games of the set. Sauer's posted an 0-3 record and a 13.73 earned run average. There's a swing and a high fly, shallow to right field. Coming in is Colby Halter. Right fielder calls off the center fielder, Buelvas, and Buelvas cuts in front to make the catch. It was more or less right to Halter. Maybe in and towards the gap a little bit, but Buelvas, who was in a full sprint the entire time, thought he had a beat. Center fielder able to stake his claim and make the catch for out number one. Brings up Pascal Ferreras, right-handed batter out of the two-hole. Ferreras at third base this evening after an off day yesterday. Fastball right down the chute, called for strike one from Sauer. He's got Cole Kahn catching for him this evening with Brian Lavastida at first base. No Joey Meneses in the lineup. That's a rare sight. Meanwhile, the 0-1. That's grounded back up the middle. Coming in is Darryl Hernandez. The shortstop, Barrance, throws across the body, and he got him! What a strike by Darryl Hernandez. A running, sprinting effort across the body, as mentioned. And he just got Ferreras by maybe a half a step. Two up, two down on four pitches for Sauer. And here's Kevin Biggio finishing the infield with Jack Winkler at second, Hernandez at short, and Davis Diaz, our pregame guest, at third. It's Devin Taylor in left field. In center, Brian Buelvas and Halter in right. First pitch to Biggio, up and away, call for ball one. Biggio hitting 230 on the year. 18 home runs with the Space Cowboys. He's driven in 64. Sauer's 1-0. That's in there for a strike on a cutter at 90. Now, the number's pretty good, all things considered, for Kevin Biggio, but partially because of the volume. He's been here all year, and partially because of the skill. He's among the league leaders in a lot of categories. He takes outside on ball two. Split change from Sauer, one of his favorite weapons as far as the off-speed arsenal. But the big one for Kevin Biggio is 103 walks on the year. Infield playing him to pull as Sauer rocks and delivers. And he backs him away on a pitch high and in, ball three. What's interesting is that 103 walks, you would imagine, probably going to lead most leagues that he plays in. He's second behind James Tibbs III, kind of year that Tibbs is having. On 3-1, Sauer delivers. And it's inside, crowding Biggio on ball four. Now, Sauer has struggled with the walks. In 20 and one-third innings with Las Vegas, that's his 20th walk compared to 11 strikeouts. He started the year pitching in Korea for the KT Wiz. Now here with the Aviators in his 20th inning of work. That brings up Jason Schiavone, who has been a world wrecker in the minor league ranks. Fastball just off the outside starts the righty out 1-0. Now while Bryce Mayer, tonight's starter, was named the pitcher of the year in the minor league organization for the Astros for a second straight year, Jason Schiavone, the hitter of the year. Out of the stretch, Sauer's pitch is in there on a fastball. Schiavone with three stolen bases last night gives him 32 on the year. 30-30 season for Schiavone. 32 home runs, 32 stolen bases. There's the 1-1, and it's outside on a cut fastball. Now, those numbers for Schiavone combined between AA Corpus Christi with the hooks in the Texas League and here in Sugar Land. He's hitting just 133 in 15 at-bats in his first taste of AAA. Sauer in his second start of the year against Sugar Land delivers, and it's inside. Look out, Schiavone on a letter-high fastball at 3-1. Sauer works with a four-seamer, a cutter, a splitter, and a slider. He's thrown exactly five curveballs in his affiliated outings this year. After a two-out walk, here's the 3-1 delivery, and it's swung on and bombed deep in the air to left field. Taylor's back, left fielder at the track, leaps up, and it's off the fence. It rolls back in towards the infield as Biggio gets the wave around third. He'll score without a throw on a wall ball double for Jason Schiavone. And after a one-hit night yesterday, the first hit of the game for Sugar Land tonight starts off the scoring in the first inning. It's the first double for Schiavone in AAA, and it's the first run for Sugar Land in 14 innings in the series. What's more, they jump ahead 1-0 in the opening frame. And with the runner in scoring position and two down, here's Zach Cole. Lineup alternating lefty-righty again for a second straight night. So the left-hand batter checks his swing here on a slider over the outside for strike one. Cole hitting fifth tonight out of the left-hand batter's box. The on-deck man Price a righty, so on and so forth. Salazar at the bottom is a lefty. Spence at the top is also a southpaw. The only time that Aviators' arms will face two lefties in a row. Big swing and a miss from Cole on a fastball for strike two. Cole in his action with Sugar Land, a 186 average. Although when he's put the ball in play, it's traveled. Eight home runs and 22 RBIs in 210 at-bats. Sauer, ahead nothing in two, brings one home, and it's swung on and popped up straight back. Conn loses the mask. The catcher to the backstop will run out of room as it lands one, two, three, four, five rows behind the netting.
8: Definitely a unique seating bowl here at Constellation Field, built in 2012. Opened, I should say, in 2012 as the home of the then Sugarland Skeeters of the Atlantic League. And it's a smaller park. Seats about 8,000 when it's full. It is not full tonight. Well, they did give away hats themed to the three biggest college football teams around these parts. Give you a moment to try to guess those. After the foul ball, here's another 0-2 from Sauer to Cole. Swing and a miss. Strike three on a pitch in the dirt. It takes a bounce in front of Kahn, and the catcher snaps the throw down to first in time. Strikeout for Cole. 2-3 on the putout. And in the bottom of the first for Sugarland. One run, one hit, no errors, and a man left. After one inning full, it's Sugarland 1, Las Vegas nothing.
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8: One nothing Sugarland on top. Top of the second inning here on a muggy and gloomy Thursday night in Southeast Texas. Here in the final week of the regular season. Las Vegas playoff bound. Sugarland playing for pride. We've got our PCL playoff series set next week. It'll be the OKC Comets coming to Vegas for the best of three series for all the marbles. Jonathan Rodriguez leads off in the second against Bryce Mayer. And the Astros minor league farmhand arm of the year deals a fastball for a strike. J-Rod, the DH tonight, batting cleanup, having the best offensive series of any Aviator to this point, 4 out of 8. Right-hand batter out of Puerto Rico takes a bouncing slider at 80. 1-1 to the number 4 hitter with no Joey Meneses in the lineup. I mentioned that it's a rarity. That's definitely one way of putting it. Out of 144 games this year, Meneses has played 118, but Joey's got the night off tonight. Here's a swing and a foul straight back from Jonathan Rodriguez. And the count goes to 1-2 against the right-hand hitter. Devin Taylor with a lefty on deck, then another righty in Jack Winkler. Rodriguez hitting .259 with Las Vegas. 4 home runs, including one on Tuesday. 1-2 pitch. Foul back to the screen again. And Rodriguez hit that big-time home run on Tuesday. Big in any regard, but especially with September 15th as Roberto Clemente Day around the world of baseball. Of course, Clemente from his hometown, home nation, I should say, of Puerto Rico. There's a breaking ball down. 2 balls and 2 strikes to Rodriguez. Overall, 4 hits and 8 at-bats this series with a home run and a double mixed in. He had that two-bagger yesterday. Speaking of two, Mayer deals the 2-2 pitch. And it's fouled off the hands into the bleacher seats down the line and right. Now, there were a ton of day games across Major League Baseball today. Just one in the PCL. We'll have our Coast to Coast Fitness scoreboard coming up. We'll also take a look at the minor league playoffs going on right now. 2-2 fastball. Swing and a miss. Strike three. Rodriguez down via the K. 4 up and 4 down against Mayer thus far. 2 strikeouts. A ground out back to him and a pop up to short. 1-0 Space Cowboys on top. Here comes Devin Taylor around from the third base visiting side dugout to that left-hand batter's box. Taylor coming in as the number 7 prospect in the A's system as graded by MLB Pipeline. Swings and tips a fastball back to the netting for strike one here. Former Indiana Hoosier in left field batting 5th after a day off last night. And Taylor started on Tuesday in left. He was 0-for-3 with a couple of walks. He also struck out twice. The 0-1 at the knees, called a ball downstairs. Now Taylor, with 2 home runs in 12 games so far with Las Vegas, a .313 batting average, 15 hits and 48 at-bats. Good start. 1-1 on the way, and it's up and away and a change. Now, not only was Taylor first-team All-Big Ten 3 times in college as a Hoosier, he also set the school's home run record with 54 bombs. On 2-1, Mayer rocks and delivers. Taylor swings over top of a cutter, and it goes even. It deuces. By the way, the pitch mix for Mayer, he'll throw that four-seam fastball about 35% of the time. Also works with a slider, a distinct curveball, a cut fastball, and a changeup as well. There's the four-seamer in lieu of a two-seam sinker that's very popular. He'll try a back hip slider that misses inside. And Taylor's brought the count full at 3-2. Infield playing the lefty to pull, especially Ferraris at third. Here comes the payoff delivery. High and outside, ball 4. Taylor able to watch that 93-mile-an-hour fastball on the right-hand batter's box. And he becomes the first Aviator batter to reach. 14 walks and 30-plus innings for Mayer in AAA. And with the tying run on first and one down here in the top of the second inning, it'll be the debut in the box for Jack Winkler. Former Space Cowboy as early as this season. Ready to go from the right side as he takes a fastball for a strike over the inner half. Winkler's average all the way up to .246 with his numbers combined. Rather, .214 with his numbers combined. With Las Vegas alone, he's hitting .246. Mayer's 0-1 out of the stretch. A ground ball tipped up the middle. Charging is Ray Delgado on a soft roller. He tries to step on second, then throws to first. Everybody safe. The slow roller that made things difficult for Delgado. He came in charged, grabbed it near the base, maybe 2 shuffles away to his left. And as he tried those shuffles, Taylor hustled in safely. And then when he realized it was too late there, he tried to throw over to first, and Winkler beat that by a couple of steps. So just like that, the Aviators have 2 on with 1 out. Tying run on first for Brian Lavastida. First pitch from Mayer. Swung on and missed. Trying to take a home run hack on a cut fastball. Winkler off of first after what's ruled a fielder's choice. And Taylor off of second after the previous walk. 0-1 to Lava, who was 3-for-3 yesterday. Tonight's first baseman watches an 0-1 fastball over the outside for a strike. Lavastida hit a double, his second straight game with an extra base hit going back to Sunday against Sacramento. .247 average, 7 home runs, and 47 batted in for the Miami native. He's played some first base, but with no Joey Meneses in the lineup, he's really the guy that Fran Reardon turns to. Mayer comes set, he kicks and deals, and the 0-2 is fouled away. Now this one just getting started here in the top of the second inning with Sugar Land on top 1-0, but Fran Reardon's Buffalo Bills hold a 7-0 lead over the Lions right now with about 9 minutes to go in the first quarter. That game in Buffalo, and Bills about to score again. They're on the cusp of the Lions' end zone. The 0-2 to Lavastida, swung on, slapped to left field. That's a base hit. Taylor gets the wave around third as Biggio picks it up. He'll throw to the cutoff man, and Lavastida ties the game on a 2-out RBI single. A great piece of 2-strike hitting there from Brian. He saw that curveball left up in the zone and did not try to do too much with it. That's the thing. A lot of times guys will see that hump out of the hand of a pitcher on that big looper and try to do a little extra damage because they've got a little more time. But Lavastida just stuck the bat head out. Let the bat do some of the work, and Lavastida's 48th RBI of the year ties it. It also moves Winkler into scoring position at second base. And it brings up Colby Halter, another lefty at right field this evening. Fastball outside, ball one. And Bryce Mayer, coming off of an outing at OKC where he gave up 3 runs on 6 hits over 4 2/3, but he walked 5 as well. There go both base runners as Halter swings and rolls one underneath the first baseman's glove and into right. Coming home to score is Jack Winkler. On his way to third is Lavastida. The throw on 2 bounces, not in time. He slides in head first and safely, going first to third on an RBI base hit from Colby Halter. Not sure if the double steal and run was put on there, but with both runners in motion, Halter hit a bouncer that Schiavone couldn't grab on the backhand. RBI 21 for the Florida native Colby Halter. Gives Las Vegas a 2-1 lead just like that. 4 straight base runners reaching after a leadoff strikeout, and here comes Davis Diaz with runners on the corners. Today's pregame guest takes a slider running off the outer half for ball one. Diaz, the third baseman, playing for the 20th time at the AAA level. Told me during the interview that the consistency is the main thing that he noticed going up 3 different levels in 1 year in terms of the competition. He takes a big swing here, but comes up empty on a cutter outside. 1-1 the count to the former Vanderbilt Commodore. Diaz, in the first 2 games of the series, has caught and played third base. He's 1-for-7 with 3 strikeouts. Check throw to first, and on a bang-bang play, Halter's safe. Halter, absolutely a threat to run. Aviators have swiped 140 bags as a team this year. He's got 12 of them. He extends his lead off first with Lavastida off of third. And the 1-1 on the way. Foul back off the hands on a cutter inside. Overall, Diaz in 19 games hitting .239 with 2 homers and 13 driven in. He's stolen a pair in 3 tries and he's averaging just about a hit a game. All you could ask for a guy at his first taste of the level. 2-1 Las Vegas. Here comes the 1-2 pitch with Halter in motion. Swing and a miss. Strike 3. No throw anywhere from catcher Colin Price on out number 2. Diaz down swinging. 4 strikeouts in his 8 at-bats in the series. And that's now 3 of the 5 outs recorded by Mayer via the K. Halter safely at second on his 13th stolen base of the year with Las Vegas. And it brings up Cole Kahn with 2 on and 2 down. Las Vegas leads it 2-1 here in the second. Last at bat for the leadoff man ended in a rocket back up the middle, but it was knocked down by Mayer. Starts him off with a rocket upstairs, and Kahn obliges on a swing and a miss. It was 99.9 miles an hour exactly on a comebacker that got Mayer in the leg. He was able to recover and throw Kahn out at first following. The kick, the pitch, and the 0-1 slider, a beautiful backdoor hook rung up for strike 2 by home plate umpire Ty Krause. Oh, and 2 to Cole Kahn. Now hitting .298 with the Aviators after the leadoff ground out in what was an 11-pitch first. Mayer ready for his 29th pitch of his second inning. Here it is on 0-2. Fouled straight back to the screen again. Bryce Mayer, a strike thrower if nothing else. Especially with his off-speed stuff. He is really good at finding the zone with his breaking balls. Especially his cutter. 75% of his cutters this year have been strikes one way or another. See what he throws here on 0-2. It's a curveball. It's a swing. No swing, rather, on the appeal. And on a ball that sneaks by the catcher, here comes Lavastida to score. Halter moves up to third behind him. And on a wild pitch, it's now 3-1, I should say, Aviators. Kahn held up on the check swing and on the appeal out to third base umpire Elliot Melton. He waved the arms wide, signaling no swing. And as mentioned, that wild pitch scores Lava. Pitch also goes as ball one, so it's 1-2 to Kahn. Out of the stretch, Mayer rocks and delivers. There's a breaking ball hammered in the air, deep right field. Forget about it. Spence will watch this one fly onto the berm. Kiss it goodbye. Cole Kahn with a 2-run jack And the Aviators, in a 5-run second inning, have a 5-

0: And, I mean, you can forgive some of the mistakes in this inning after a perfect first. You walk Taylor. That's maybe one you can't forgive. But then the Winkler ground ball up the middle likely wasn't a double play ball, but should have had one out on the play. Instead, they got none. Then a Lavastida two-strike base hit, followed by a Colby Halter knock. And then after he struck out Davis Diaz, he had a feeling that maybe the inning could have been salvaged. But then Cole Kahn makes him pay in a major way, and Sean Buchanan back in the dugout. Action begins in the Space Cowboys pen. Meanwhile, Mayer on his way with the first pitch to Darryl Hernandez, and it's fouled back to the screen. Strike one. Hernandez in his first at-bat struck out swinging. And he's behind 0-1 here as Mayer takes the sign and deals. Swing and a drive, center field and shallow. Cole started back, now comes in, and he's still moving but makes the catch at the last second on a sprinting effort. The Aviators strike in a major way in the top half of the second inning. They play five runs on three hits, including a Cole Kahn solo homer, and they don't strand anybody else on base. After 1.5, Las Vegas 5, Sugarland 1.
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4: The AAA playoffs and the championship game are coming back to the Las Vegas ballpark, and your Aviators are fighting to become back-to-back PCL champions. September 22nd through September 24th, your Aviators will again be battling for the Pacific Coast League Championship. 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
0: Thanks to a five-run outburst in the top of the second inning, Matt Sauer gets ready to toe the slab for the Aviators, stake to a 5-1 lead. The big deal in that inning was the Cole Kahn two-run bomb off of starter Bryce Mayer. All of that in support of Matt Sauer, who gave up an RBI double to Jason Giovanni in the first, but that's it. First pitch of the second to Colin Price on the way, and it's high. Price out of the sixth spot tonight, catching from the right-hand batter's box here. Price in the lineup on Tuesday, but not last night. He went 0-for-4 with a pair of strikeouts in the series opening game. It's a ground ball to third off the glove of Diaz and into left field. Tough play on a rocket to his left, and a fastball left high punched into left field for a leadoff base hit. Second hit of the game allowed by Matt Sauer brings up Ray Delgado. Delgado, a lefty wearing number 13, originally from Cuba, but spent the majority of his upbringing in Miami. 243 average with two homers and 21 batted in, 1-for-6 in the series. First pitch out of the stretch from Sauer, bounced in there on a fastball for ball one. Now, Sauer started the year in Korea with KT Wiz, as mentioned. Pitched in 18 games there, all starts. He sets on 1-0 and fires. And Delgado hits one high in the air behind of short. Hernandez backing up. The shortstop in left field makes the call. And he'll make the catch casually in front of the left shoulder. Delgado pops out. One shortstop retires another for out number one in the second. One out, one on, and a 5-1 game with Las Vegas on top. Here's Trevor Austin for the ninth time in AAA. But for Sauer in Korea, a 7-5 record and a 4.88 ERA, he had already thrown 101 and

0: third innings before being brought back to the U.S. by the Athletics. There's a swing and a foul ball off out of plane on the right side. In Korea, he struck out 71 batters while walking 45. You're not going to have a lot of damage against you. He gave up 9 home runs in those 18 outings. KBO not focused on pop. There goes the runner, and the 0-1 breaking ball is outside. Strong throw from Kahn, and he got him. Winkler slaps the tag on Colin Price. An absolutely perfect throw from Cole Kahn for out number 2. Really love to see the defensive progression by Cole Kahn in such a short span of time behind home plate. And again, that pitch was a split change way off the outside. He turned dust into diamonds on that play. So now with 2 outs and the bases empty here, Sowers 1-1. And a fastball rides off the outside at 92 for ball 2. Let's see, the throw from Kahn was 80 miles an hour. Wow. There's a swing and a grounder back up the middle. It hits off the slope of the mound. Jack Winkler able to adjust at second. Grabs a short hop and throws Austin out at first on a 4-3 tapper. An inning that started with a leadoff base hit ends in a 1-2-3 fashion. And after 2 innings, so far so good for Las Vegas, we go to the third. It's the Aviators 5, the Space Cowboys 1.
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0: Las Vegas on top of Sugar Land 5-1. 3, 4, and 5 spots in the Aviators order, ready to lead things off against Bryce Mayer. Aviators trying to add on to a 5-run second inning. They've been able to do so tonight. 5 runs on 3 hits, all of them in the second. A feast or famine for Mayer. A perfect first, then gave up a bunch in the second inning, and now begins the third with the right-hand batting center fielder. First pitch, fastball, taken for a strike by Brian Buelvoss, and it's nothing in one. Brian retired the side in that perfect first by popping up to shortstop Raynel Delgado. Mayer takes a step back, now kicks and deals, and misses upstairs at 93. Well, checking in around the rest of the league on our coast-to-coast fitness scoreboard. Everybody playing for pride at this point with the playoffs set next week. Las Vegas and OKC from Las Vegas Ballpark. This next pitch inside, and a slider backs Buelvoss off the plate at 80. And he goes ahead, 2 balls to a strike. The only final from around the league. Salt Lake doubled up on Albuquerque in New Mexico. It was the Bees 10, the Isotopes 5. There's a heater. That's upstairs, and it's 3-1. One game about a minute literally from beginning between Reno and Sacramento and California's capital city. 2 games in progress around the circuit. There's a 3-1 pitch. Swung on and foul back to the netting. They're in the top of the first inning between OKC and El Paso in El Paso, Texas. Comets and the Chihuahuas tied scoreless. And in the top of the fourth, it's Tacoma 2, Round Rock 1 from Del Diamond. On a 3-2 pitch, here it is. That's outside, way downstairs as well for ball 4. Second walk of the game for Mayer. Brings up Jonathan Rodriguez with a runner on first and nobody out. And the walks starting to add up for Bryce Mayer. After the outing against Vegas back in August, he walked three in his next appearance against Reno. And as mentioned earlier, five OKC Comets last week. It's already his second walk of the game. And out of the stretch, his first pitch to Jonathan Rodriguez. Swung on, popped up, foul ground first base side. It takes a turn into the seats and goes as a foul ball, strike one. So he had pitched 9 2/3 innings in those outings combined. So basically his last 12 innings of work. We'll add the extra inning. He's now walked 10 as he deals high to Rodriguez and evens up the count at one. J-Rod struck out swinging to begin the second inning. One of three strikeouts for Mayer to this point. Good size leadoff first for Buelvas. Holding him on there is Jason Chivoni. Throw in that direction. Sends him diving back in head first and safely. I mentioned it earlier, but bears repeating, they were a handful of day games around Major League Baseball today, and the Parent Athletics fell early at the Trop in St. Petersburg. The Rays upended the Athletics 10-1 to sweep a three-game series. Rodriguez swings, gets a piece, but knocks it back to the mesh, and it's 1-2. Jeffrey Springs with the loss, and now the former App State Mountaineer, 4-14 with a 6-2 ERA. Drew Rasmussen, another tremendous year. He got the win. He is 15-5 with a 2.72 earned run average. 5-1 Aviators here in the third. And the 1-2 to Rodriguez. Swung on and missed. Changeup running in on the kneecaps right underneath the bat. Rodriguez down swinging for the second time. There's one out. With Buelvas off first, here comes Devin Taylor again. Dodgers clinched the National League West earlier this afternoon in Cincinnati with an 8-2 win over the Reds. And the only other final was the Padres defeating the Rockies in Coors Field by a 9-2 score. Taylor watching all the way takes a knee-high heater for strike one. The only game yet to begin is in Anaheim. Coming up in about a half an hour, it's the Twins and the Angels. Taj Bradley versus Wilbur Urania, the starting pitching matchup. Meanwhile, here's Mayer's 0-1. It comes after another throw to first, and on a bang-bang play, Buelvas able to get back in once more. One other game in progress. Pirates avoided a sweep and a 7-4 win over the Brewers. Milwaukee's still with Major League Baseball's best record at 95-58. Now the 0-1. Swing and a foul into the seats and left. In terms of the games in progress, Rangers 3, Red Sox nothing from Arlington, that game in the third. Into the bottom of the sixth, the Mets trail the Phillies 1-0, zeros across for New York. Aaron Nola is not allowed a hit yet, he's walked a pair. Mayer sets a deep breath, and with the runner in motion, the 0-2 pitch fouled straight back again. NAL Central showdown on the south side of Chicago. It's Framber Valdez and the Tigers taking on the White Sox. Chicago 3, Detroit 1. And about 40 minutes away from here at Daikin Park, it's the Astros 5, the Royals 1. That game going into the visiting half of the seventh inning. Astros at 76-76 on the year into this one. Here comes another 0-2 pitch from Mayer to Taylor. Swung on and missed. Strike 3 again.
6: Goodbye.
0: After a walk in his first at-bat, Taylor down swinging. And a leadoff walk followed by back-to-back strikeouts has Mayer one out away from getting out of this one. 5-1 Las Vegas, all five runs scored in the second. And it's up to Jack Winkler to extend the inning at this point. Holding on at first is Chivoni, and Austin up the middle. That'll open up a giant gap on the right side of the infield. Winkler tries to hold up on a check swing on a pitch high and on the appeal to first. Yes, he did go around. Dylan Wilson, the crew chief, rings him up. Outfield playing deep with two down, but also respecting the pop of Jack Winkler. He's one homer shy of 10 with the Aviators. Here's the 0-1 out of the stretch, a swing and a miss. There's a fastball pushed by him, in on the hands for strike two. Winkler put up really paltry numbers with Sugarland. No way to sugarcoat it. In 56 games earlier this year here, he batted just 184 with 15 extra base hits. Now the 0-2 on the way. A swing and a miss on an elevated fastball, and he's down on strikes. A leadoff walk followed by three straight strikeouts. Mayer K's the side and sends us to the bottom of the third with the score. Las Vegas 1, Sugarland, or Las Vegas 5, Sugarland 1.
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0: 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Space Cowboy designated hitter Cesar Salazar in from the left, watching a curve for strike one from Matt Sauer. So far, so good. Seventh start, eighth appearance. He's given up one run while spreading out three hits. There's another curve, and Salazar checks the swing. The pitch called low, and on the appeal to third, no swing, says Elliot Melton on the check. Salazar at the bottom of the lineup for the Space Cowboys. 263 average, 5 home runs, and 25 batted in for the native of Mexico. Fastball in on the ankles, backs him off at 92 for ball two. Space Cowboys, named because of Houston's proximity to a lot of the NASA projects, and Cowboys an obvious one. Salazar, meanwhile, choked up on the bat, takes a strike on a breaking ball. 2-2 from Sauer. Sauer needed just 8 pitches to retire the side in what ended up being a 1-2-3 second. Ending that started with a leadoff single ended 7 pitches later. He winds and deals, and the 2-2's upstairs. So now it's a 3-2 count to Cesar Salazar. Leadoff man Lucas Spence on deck. Pascanal Ferreras in the hole to lead off the third. 3-2 the count. Sauer on the way with the payoff delivery. Upstairs, ball four at 92. Sauer walked 4 Space Cowboys last time these two faced off, and he's walked a pair and 2+ tonight. That's still one less than, that's still even, I should say, to what Bryce Mayer has done, and Sauer's out dueling him to this point. Sauer's thrown as many as 77 pitches in a game this season. His 33rd on the way to Lucas Spence from the left side. Out of the stretch, that splitter's low. And now the split change, split fastball, whatever you want to call it, a really a tough pitch to grasp for a hitter because when it comes in, it looks similar to a two-seamer. You usually grip it dug way in between the two forefingers and almost like a two-seam grip with the seams forming an end zone, really. There's another pitch in the dirt at 93, 2-0. But the two things that are prerequisite for us, any splitter, for any pitcher out there, you got to be able to really grip the ball all the way in the palm with the two fingers spread out. So you got to have big hands. And you've got to throw hard. Now, 93, absolutely hard for any fastball. Sauer throws a fastball here, and it's fouled straight back. It's one of those things, too, where if it's a really good splitter, especially for the guys that throw in the mid to upper 90s, that'll employ a splitter. It'll look like a normal two-seam fastball coming at you with the horseshoe, and then it'll just drop off the table if it's good. Sauer set at the belt. Here's his 2-1. Fastball right down Broadway at 92, rung up for strike two to Lucas Spence. 2-2, the count to the leadoff man who flied out to shallow center field in the first. The mustachioed right-hander, Matt Sauer, takes the sign from Cole Kahn. Sets checking first. He'll turn to the plate and fire. And it's off the outside. There's the splitter. It's 84. And it's funny, too. I mean, I don't think the average person realizes just how hard 84 actually is. That's faster than a lot of people have seen in their life, even if you played through high school. On a 3-2 pitch. A swing and a high drive. Right center field and deep. Buell Voss into the gap, and it bounces over his head on the warning track. Rounding second on his way to third is Salazar. A stop sign held up by the manager in the coaching box, Mickey Story. And it's a double for Lucas Spence, his eighth in AAA this year. Now, off the bat, Salazar did have to hesitate just a moment, because that ball was hit way high in the air. Ball at a hang time of almost 5 full seconds and into the gap in right center. And there's kind of a weird jut inward as far as the fence is concerned in front of that Bud Light Ice House on the fence and right. So now Sauer in a jam with the Aviators on top 5-1. Runners on second and third, nobody out. And the first pitch to Pascanal Ferreras popped up straight back into the seats, foul. Ferreras hit a slow tapper back up the middle in the first inning. Sauer tried to reach out, he couldn't get it, but Daryl Hernandez played the hero. Running in, barehanding it, and whipping a throw to first in one motion, in time barely. 0-1, bounced in there. Good block on a slider by Cole Kahn. Now, we talked to Davis Diaz about learning, I guess relearning the position of catcher. He played it a lot in high school in the Bay Area, but then shelved it and played predominantly third base in college. Kahn has always been a catcher, but he plays some outfield. 1-1 fastball fouled off the mitt of Kahn for strike two. And both of those guys, Kahn and Diaz, are going to get an opportunity to continue playing regardless of what happens next week in the championship series and the potential AAA championship. They're the only two current Aviators that are going to participate in the Arizona Fall League coming up. The Mesa Solar Sox. 1-2 from Sauer. Swung on, bounce to the left side. Charging is Davis Diaz. With the runner coming in to score from third, his throw across the diamond is in time. The Aviators trade an out for a run as Ferreras earns RBI number 46. Driving in Salazar, and that makes it 5-2 in the third inning. On the play, Diaz fielded. And with the runner already going to score, you give up that one. And he did the right thing by looking the runner back to second base. No advancement from Spence before the throw to first. So that's out number one. And it brings up Kevin Biggio, who walked in the first. First pitch from Sauer. That's in there on a cutter. And I mentioned the walks. Absolutely part of Kevin Biggio's game. That free pass he took from Sauer. Number 104 on the year. Here's the set and the pitch, and a bouncing fastball goes to the backstop underneath the legs of the catcher, and that'll move Spence up to third on a wild pitch. So now we'll see what Sauer can do in terms of limiting the damage here in the third inning with the Aviators on top. Got a runner on third with one down and a 1-1 count to Kevin Biggio. Outfield playing him shallow, especially Buell Voss in straightaway center. Sauer's next pitch is high. Kahn able to knock it down. It trickles away from him, but not far enough away for an advancement.

0: Can the Raiders replicate week one? More importantly, can they replicate what the Chargers looked like week one? And what kind of statement would that be for those here in Las Vegas? Got a great show for you on tap here today, here on a Friday. We want to hear from the nation today in a big way. It's a Friday. We're getting ready for the weekend. Prediction time. What needs to happen for the Raiders to come away 2-0? And for Raider Nation, I want your mind to wander for a minute. Let your mind wander to your team. A 3-win team a season ago, possibly getting to 2-0. What are we going to be talking about on Monday? 702-365-9200 is the number. Before we get to that, Vinny Clay, good morning. Clay, Chickie and Pete's looked like it was absolutely dynamic last
1: Wild
0: night.
1: Wild night, fun night, a lot of great Raider Nation radio listeners showing up and showing out. And, yeah, this was a game that, you know, there was going to be a lot of scoring going on. Just didn't realize it was going to be all on the Lions' heads. Hey.
0: You did call it that.
1: I was calling it. That is not an upgrade of defense.
0: That is a bad defense.
1: It's a very bad defense. And, and the Bills picked that apart. And that's a problem. You can see how a difference of how the middle of the field and the secondary, if you're not making upgrades, you're going to be in for a long season. And the Raiders this time around, consequently, you could see the things that they did in the offseason to have an improved secondary, improved DBs and improved linebackers, everything that the Lions don't have right now. The Raiders do have, and I think that travels well this weekend to the Chargers.
0: And it was great to see the pictures and the videos you posted, Q posted, Raider Nation showing up to Chickie, so awesome. Love to see that every single week. And Vinny, good morning. You know, as we get ready for this AFC West Division clash, it really becomes an interesting dynamic in terms of the narrative that could be coming out of this weekend one way or another. What's real, what's not? Who is for real? And for the Raiders specifically, again, I know it's mostly for Raider Nation, but the Raiders themselves have got to be sitting there saying, we can make this thing 2-0 and really make a statement, not just to the league, but to themselves, and to continue to build to fruition what they have been stacking this past summer.
2: Yeah, well, you use the word narrative, and good morning, guys. I think the narrative started last week. Now we're going to find out if the narrative is true or not, or more accurately, is it accurate or not? September has a way of fooling people in the NFL, college football as well. What you think you see wasn't what you actually saw. And so it could be a little bit deceiving. And so there's a narrative that comes out of week one. Raiders look pretty good. Raiders might be a little bit ahead of schedule now. The Raiders have guys besides Max Crosby who could get to the quarterback. They got a great young running back in Ashton Jeanty. They've got a new coach who's seemingly put the pieces together maybe a little bit quicker than people imagined. On the other hand, the Chargers are, I wrote this, are they just letting everybody off the hook early this time by doing the Chargers thing instead of getting everybody's hopes up and only for it to come crashing down on them at some point, the other shoe to fall, if you want to call it that, at some point? It always happens. I was on LA radio. I go, look, this is before last week. I go, I've been guilty of this before, so at some point I might need you guys to come bail me out again. But I think the Chargers are a pretty good football team. I think they may actually make a run this year. This was last week before week one. I think bail, I think I'm already in jail at this point after seeing what happened with the Chargers. Throw me back in jail. It happens seemingly every year. All right, well, maybe we don't even have to if you're a Chargers fan, get the hopes up or raise the expectations and only for all of us to be fooled again down the line. Maybe they're already getting started on that process, or maybe they're not. Maybe they just had a bad day on Sunday in the opener, and maybe the real Chargers are going to, or at least the regular season version of the Chargers, are going to establish themselves and show themselves on Sunday. So what we have right now as a kind of a narrative, maybe, I think will be firmly established come Sunday. The Chargers, if they go to 0-2, we could start talking about them earlier this year than we normally do, as the pretenders, as the glass jar, Chargers. You push them a little bit, and all of a sudden, you know, they're going to run to the corner.

0: and or take a knee. Meanwhile, the Raiders, the narrative that we saw of them on Sunday can be either strengthened against the Chargers, or maybe, well, we got a little ahead of ourselves with the Raiders, depending on what happens. So I think the narrative right now, or the makings of a narrative, is going to be either established further or completely, you know, rearranged come Sunday. And that's the great mystery for me. Who's who? What's what? Are the Chargers that team that we saw against the Cardinals? Are the Raiders that team that we saw against the Miami Dolphins and building something to potentially get to 2-0? Look, narratives going into seasons change, you know, in the blink of an eye. The team that we thought was going to be the one that's chasing everybody all of a sudden gets a head start on everybody. The team that we thought everyone was going to be chasing all of a sudden, you know, trips up, sprains an ankle, whatever you might want to call it, and falls behind the pack. And I think Sunday is going to establish one way or another, either or further that narrative, or completely, you know, douse it out, and a whole new narrative is going to start. So interesting to see what happens at 1 o'clock in Los Angeles on Sunday.
1: And it's fascinating when you look back at a year ago, right? This is where we fell into the trap a little bit. I don't know why I'll never forget the stat, but the Raiders had 9 plays of over 20 yards in that game on the road in the rain in New England. Right? First time they'd done that in over 2 decades. It was an incredible sight to see. The Raiders got the job done. That next week, who do they play? The Los Angeles Chargers. And the shoe kind of drops in terms of, you know, it was a 20-9 final score, but the game was never really close, right?
0: It never
1: really felt like it was there, even though on the scoreboard it was within reach. Right? And that's kind of when reality started to set in, started a 4-game losing streak for the Silver and Black. This time around, it's funny how the opportunity for the Raiders, and again, I talked to Max and I talked to Colton earlier in the week about, there's a lot of new faces, so, you know, the people that were here a year ago are not here. So to say it could be the same thing is not necessarily accurate one way or another. But it's fascinating how the Raiders, as an organization, have an opportunity, again, with the Chargers in Week 2, to show that Week 1 was not a fluke. To show that Week 1 was for real, not just against the quote-unquote lesser teams that we believe Miami will end up being by season's end, but a team within their own division, a team that does have Super Bowl aspirations in the Chargers, and they can not only go in there and compete, but go in there and win as well. Again, I know you said you believe there will be a definitive, firm answer on what's real and what's not. I don't know if it will be definitive for the rest of the season, but we will have a very, very good idea about which teams are truly which, right? It's a long season. There's a lot of variables, a lot of things that are going to happen. But for the amount of good the Raiders were able to put on tape, the cautious optimism that seemingly exists amongst Raider Nation right now this week is very prominent. And I think there is a lot of hope, especially compared to what the thoughts would have been even a month ago at this time.
0: No doubt, no doubt. And, I don't know. Again, September can fool us. Even week two can fool us.
1: Your point is well taken. Your point is well taken. We're going to get a clearer image to see who bounces back, what kind of team can bounce back. But I was just saying, and, you know, it's not, one game's not going to truly dictate the season, but as we saw with the Raiders, it was the beginning of the end for the Raiders a season ago.
0: Correct, and for the Chargers, they went on to win, 12 games and make the playoffs. So week two is definitely a, it created a, an accurate picture of what was to come for both teams. Now, with the Chargers again, we always have to wait for the other shoe to fall, because eventually it does, and it has, and we've all gotten fooled before. So even with them, you know, if they could get off the snide on Sunday and beat the Raiders and get themselves back on track, I think everybody that understands the history of the Chargers will still kind of sit back, and they'll all probably get fooled again. We all probably will get fooled again. Justin Herbert, what a great quarterback. Jim Harbaugh, this is the year, only for everything to come crashing down. We'll see about all that. But at least for the regular season, I think we're going to get a pretty good handle, or better handle on things come Sunday.
1: And again, when we look ahead to Sunday, we continue to ask the question, what is sustainable? What is not? What is for real? What was a bit of a mirage because of the Miami Mirage, if you want to describe it that way, in terms of the Raiders? What is going to be replicated? What can be replicated? 702-365-9200. You know, we've talked a lot this week about, feel like the running game is something that can be repeatable, although, again, no doubt a stiffer task in every facet, but the run game is repeatable. The defensive line, what they were able to accomplish, feels like it can be repeatable. But my question to you is the secondary, because we've talked a lot about how there was a lot of coverage sacks. 5 sacks on the day for the Raiders D-line, but again, a lot of credit goes to the coverage sacks taking place. My question to us fine gentlemen here on the platform we have, as well as Raider Nation, is you're getting an entirely different beast at quarterback from Malik Willis to Justin Herbert. So the indecision or the inaccuracy or the whatever you want to call it in the pocket, the running around from Malik Willis is going to be going to a higher level. That's not glazing. That's simply absolute fact, right? Like Justin Herbert can absolutely be that guy. Again, his story is, when is he going to be that guy? How can he do that on a consistent basis? That being said, how much of what we saw in week one is a mirage in terms of the secondary, what they were able to accomplish with those receivers? Ladd McConkey looks like he's trending to not play. We'll wait for the official reports on all that. But that is one of those areas of the game that I'm curious how that holds up specifically against a Justin Herbert.
0: Yeah, and, you know, the Raiders have dealt with Justin Herbert a lot now since 2020. They know what Justin Herbert is all about, and so that's who they should brace for. And then you hope that he isn't, right, and that you can get to him. The 5 sacks and that secondary, when you bring that into it, to me, how the secondary played and how the defensive line played on Sunday, and the results of that, I should say, were really a reflection of how that married up in a way that we probably haven't seen with the Raiders in a long time. You had the secondary doing their job to help the defensive line, and conversely, you had the defensive line doing their job to help the secondary. That's how it's supposed to work. That's how you literally draw it up, and if you're Robbie Leonard, you dream of that happening, you know, 17 or 16 more times. It was exactly how you want it to be. That rarely happens, of course. Things happen during the course of the game. And as you said, Vince, sometimes the caliber of quarterback is going to dictate a lot of that as well. I always remember when the Chicago Bears had that, you know, hellacious defense back in 84, whatever that year was, where they ended up winning the Super Bowl. Their one kryptonite was Dan Marino and the Miami Dolphins. They got lucky because Dan Marino and the Dolphins got tripped up inexplicably by the New England Patriots, or I think it was the Patriots, but anyway, the Bears didn't see him. What Marino was able to do was neutralize the Bears' defense by getting the ball out quick. And that's how they were able to be the only team that figured it out against the Chicago Bears, because Chicago Bears were lethal when it came to pressuring the quarterback that year. The Raiders, coming off a game where they were pretty lethal getting after the quarterback, now encounter a quarterback that, very much like Dan Marino and what Mike McDaniel wants him to do, is get the ball out quickly, get it out on time with timing and with rhythm, so that whatever's happening on the back end and whatever's happening up front is completely negated because you're beating them to the punch. And so that's what Justin Herbert and the Chargers are going to come into this game trying to do, and hopefully, and this will be probably a game where the secondary has to be even more sticky to be able to take some of those early looks away. I don't know how you're going to do that. I don't know who's going to step up to do that, but that's what they need to do, because to get to Justin Herbert, you need your secondary taking first looks away from him. That's what he's going to try to do, is try to win at the line of scrimmage and then get the ball as quickly as possible to whoever it is that he decides needs to get the ball, and will get the ball, and he's fully capable of doing that. whether it's mixing up coverages, whether it's tricking him at the line of scrimmage to give him a look that he thinks he's seeing, but actually that's not what the Raiders are going to do. That's what the Raiders need to do. So we'll see if the secondary is advanced enough, number one, physically, number two, mentally, and Robbie Leonard as well. He's going to have a big say in all of that, in the looks that he gives Justin Herbert. To make life difficult and to take away those first reads, and then to give the defensive line a chance to go out there and hunt them down, and make them pay.
1: That was the 85 Bears, just so we're all
0: there, you
1: on
0: go.
1: The same page.
0: Yeah.
1: But, Darian Porter obviously, is a factor in all of this in terms of how that will play out. Did not practice on Thursday, still, given that day-to-day designation, audibly by the coaches. Mm-hmm. We'll wait and see what today has in store for both he and Brock Bowers. Obviously, all eyes on Brock Bowers. I think Chris O'Leary, the Chargers D coordinator, was quoted to saying they're all sitting there waiting in LA to see, if 89 is going to be out there or not, which got some attention. We'll get to that a little bit later. But, up on the text line, I love the way our buddy Jason, always part of the conversation, with us every single day. We appreciate him.
2: I love it, Jason.
1: Really love the way he phrased this. He says, good morning, gentlemen. Pause for a moment. Let's go week to week. By the way, Pete Carroll ruined compete. But here's what he had to say. We are poised for a breakthrough. And that's a fascinating way to describe what could be laying at the feet of the Raiders this weekend. Because when we look at, again, for all the reasons we pointed to last year, being fool's gold in week one, the Chargers coming in and handing the Raiders a loss and a four-game losing streak beginning to the end for the Raiders season in 2025. Is this the breakthrough? How would you maybe that's a better question. 702-365-9200. How would you categorize a win this week on the road against the Chargers? Because I went as far as to say I expect a win in week one against Miami, right? The Raiders went out and got the job done. That being said, this will provide a very different feel. Not only will it tell us, what's a mirage, what is for real, but maybe this is the beginning of that ascent for the Raiders, right? Like week one was great. Week one, there was a lot of good, great foundation. But is this the week? Is this the type of game that can really change that, Vinny, that narrative, that can really change that feel, whether it's perception, whether it's fan-wise, around the league, in the building, what have you? How would you categorize the opportunity that lay at the hands and feet of the Raiders against the Chargers? 702-365-9200. Really curious to hear what Raider Nation has to say about the opportunity this weekend. We want to hear from you. 702-365-9200. We're going to hear from Rob Leonard coming up after the break as well. Again, phone lines are open. We're going to be taking calls in a big way. So light up the phones, Raider Nation. We're going to get to your texts as well. But we're going to hear from Rob Leonard. We're going to hear from Andrew Janoco later on in the show. We're going to go back inside the locker room. I believe we got some fresh Michael Mayer sound that we need to get to as well. And then we got a busy day, Clay. We got extra work put on our plates, boys. Not only is Alex Eshelman joining us, as she does every Friday, in hour number two, but the Pick'em's back, Clay.
2: Oh, yes. Three winners. Pick'em straight up.
1: My memory's not great, but I'm going to say it's safe to assume I was perfect on all my picks.
2: Pretty much,
1: a
2: yeah.
1: A year ago?
2: Yeah.
0: Perfectly bad. Like I was. Actually, I started pretty good on the, we do this for the Post, for the California Post. It was probably a pretty good week on week one.
1: Well, let's keep it rolling.
0: But maybe it was a mirage. We'll see what that narrative turns out to be this week.
1: Well, for one lucky member of Raider Nation, let's hope it's not, because we're trying to make somebody some money.
0: Heck yeah.
1: We're trying to make somebody some money, brought to you by Paul Pata Law, not about the injury, about the recovery. So that's coming up in hour number three. Also, hour number three, our Super Bowl champion, Chris Thomas, will join us to get his two cents on the LA game. What's going on over there at SoFi? The House of Horrors! And, once again, Zachary Cohen, VSiN, will be joining us at 9:30. He nailed the upset, Michigan-Oklahoma, last week. Very curious to see what kind of thoughts, tricks up his sleeve, surprises he has ahead of the football weekend. So it's a jam-packed show here on the Morning Tailgate, Raider Nation Radio 920. Again, phone lines are open. We're going to hear from you. Want to get your calls, but first,
0: Hey guys, are you craving real Mexican food that's been doing it right for generations? 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
23: Yeah, a shot call is not a shot taken. If it's not there, you got to check the ball down. So I think that's part of our philosophy.
24: Yeah, I feel like defenses around the league, you know, have really tried their best to, you know, prevent explosives. If it means, you know, the run game is a little more effective, then so be it. You know, the defenses, I think, are willing to give up some runs in order to make sure they're getting deeper than the deepest and, you know, putting more players back there. So it's that dance all game, all season of, you know, how aggressive do defenses want to be, and then how do we counter that? And, you know, you kind of have to, you know, shots will get called. You got to, you know, try to get them. If they're not there, then you got to check it down, and you got to play for the next play, and vice versa. You know, when we have a chance down the field and they give us one, we got to take advantage of it.
25: That is one Kirk Cousins, as well as Clint Kubiak, talking about taking shots down the field, throwing the ball over 10 yards, something the Raiders were unable to do with success in week one. Is that one of those mirages? Did we make too big of a deal out of it all week long about the lack of downfield action from QB1 number 8 Kirk Cousins? We will see at SoFi on Sunday, 702-365-9200. What are we going to see? How would you categorize a win for the Raiders? What's going to be the mirage? What's going to be the true facts come Sunday evening into Monday? What are we going to be talking about after week two? Out to the phones we go. Juan in Las Vegas joining us here on the tailgate. Good morning.
26: Hey, guys. Good morning. Happy Friday. Well, I mean, not sure about mirages. I would say that, you know, it's a little too early to kind of call that right now, but I am here to pretty much give my predictions. I think this is what I think is going to happen, so that way we could talk about it on Monday for our Monday receipts. I truly believe, I think the Raiders can go 2-0 here. I think they have an opportunity to take advantage of what happened to the Chargers, a little bit of a shell shock of what happened at home opener. Now we go to L.A., and we know we're going to take over that stadium. Let's get them while they're down. I truly believe we can replicate what we did on defense with the sacks, and I think this time around, I'm going to predict we're going to get one pick six, one kick return touchdown, and Matt Gay is going to kick the game-winning field goal. Raiders are going to walk away out of SoFi 30-28. That's going to be my final score here. I think it's going to be a high-scoring game. I think the Chargers are going to want to try to prove that last week was a fluke. But I just don't think that offensive line is going to hold up with our revamped defense. Let's go, guys. Let's get this win.
0: One in Las
1: a
0: Vegas.
1: Pick six and a kickoff return.
0: And it still comes down to a field goal. 30-28 says Juan in Las Vegas. I love the bold predictions, love the creativity, love the specificity of it all. That's going to be great for Raiders receipts next week. But Vinny, I'm trying, as he's talking, I'm trying to play the game in my head as he's, so a pick six, kick return for a TD, and a buzzer beating Matt Gay field goal at the end. That would provide one, that'd be the game of the week. That'd be a hell of a game. Not just for the Raiders. Just
2: Well, it'd be complimentary football, right?
0: That's true. I would be phases. A little worried about what happened to the offense if you got two touchdowns. Yep. But again, I guess if you're taking the win, you're taking the win any way you slice it, right, Vinny?
1: Yeah, no doubt about it. But that's very creative, without a doubt. Juan, good on you. One way or another, hopefully for Raider Nation, it works out, at least with the final score. What did he say, 38?
0: 30-28.
1: 30-28. I'm also wondering what happened to the defense in that scenario to give up 28 points. So,
0: well, they put up seven. So
1: if that's going to be because, you know, were there some turnovers that put the Chargers in favorable positions? Did they let them march down the field, you know, four times, on long drives? So, I don't like the 28 part. And I think if the Raiders give up 28 points, it's going to be a tough day for them to win this football game.
0: On the surface, feels like it's a heavyweight fight, if that's the case, though. You got two teams just slugging it out. Maybe the Chargers do bounce back from Arizona. But, hey, the Raiders are just as for real. And you're just throwing haymakers left and right. Maybe that's
1: right.
0: That could be part of it.
1: For sure.
0: All variations could be true. We wait and see. On Sunday, but Juan, really love that one. We're gonna be remembering that one. We might have to play that back because if on Sunday there's a pick six and a kickoff return, Juan deserves something. I don't know. We'll figure that out. But that's unbelievable. Raider Don in Philly with us here on the tailgate. Good morning, Raider Don.
3: Good morning, fellas. How we doing this morning?
2: Yo, Don, doing good, baby. How are you?
3: I'm great. You know, I think next week we will be saying and talking about what a difference a year makes. You know, as long as Cousins doesn't turn the ball over, I'm calling a Raiders win on a game-winning field goal, 24-21, and Raiders start the season at 2-0.
0: Wow.
2: Woo!
0: Matt Gay's going to get a game ball, sounds like, after this one.
2: Well, there was a week two prediction that you made a few years ago on the road in Baltimore with a game-winning field goal, and that came true.
3: And we can do it again.
2: Right.
0: Great stuff.
2: Thank
0: Raider
2: you, Karnak.
0: Appreciate you.
2: Raider Don in Philly.
0: That's good stuff. I like the optimism. Optimism seems always at its highest on a Friday, and I like that. I like that very much. Hardcore Raider out in Colorado. Good morning. Welcome.
4: Hey, good morning, guys. How you doing?
0: Great.
4: All right, so here's what I'm going to say. Teams have to treat every game like a playoff game, but especially your division games. I mean, we all know if you win your division, you have a high chance to make the playoffs. So, like, for me, this being week two, like, we have to come in with our hair on fire and treat it like a playoff game, you know? Losing to teams in your division just kills you at the end of the year if you have any shot at the playoffs. So, for me, the first thing is we have to treat this like a do or die game, you know? And what I'll be looking at, like, after the game's over, my prediction is like a 24-17 Raiders, but I really think it's going to be a lot of talk about the linebackers. I think these guys are going to have a great year as long as they stay healthy. I would love to see something where they get our linebacker core gets like two interceptions, two sacks this game. These guys are talented. Quay Walker, N'Kobe Dean, I mean, these guys aren't your average linebackers. I think as the season continues on, we're going to look back and we're going to be like, man, how do we kind of maybe not focus a little more on the linebackers? So these guys have a lot of talent, and I think Robbie Leonard's going to get them rolling and rolling early, and I'd like to see them have a great game. And then on the offense, I'm just going to say the offensive line, you know, they did good last week, but let's be real, we're going against Khalil Mack. I mean, you guys remember not that long ago, Khalil, I think it was like 2 years ago, Khalil Mack got 5 sacks against us.
0: 6.
4: I mean, can we stop Khalil Mack from having an all-star game? You know, like, I love Colt Miller. I want him to excel. I want him to be an all-pro left back goal. But let's do something. Let's have that fire under us to where, you know, we're going to make this not Khalil Mack's get right game. You know what I'm saying?
0: Absolutely. Great stuff. Hardcore Raider, really appreciate you.
5: Thank you.
0: 2 sacks, 2 INTs from the linebackers. Like that. Vinny, you heavy sigh. Are expectations too high right now?
1: I don't think they're too high. I do think the Raiders absolutely could go win this game, but 2 sacks by two. I mean, 2 sacks and 2 interceptions.
0: Yeah.
1: You know, that's from one position group. I mean, the Raiders have had a hard time coming up with interceptions. You know, game after game after game after game, regardless of the position group. So I would be a little bit more apt to spread it out a little bit, maybe a DB and a linebacker, that type of thing. But I mean, I love the creativity. But we also have to be, you know, realistic here. So let's see. We've got a special teams touchdown, a pick six, 2 linebackers are going to come up with interceptions and 2 sacks, and the kicker is going to have a game winning kick. So,
0: pretty good day.
1: Yeah.
0: I feel like the 2 linebacker INTs plus 2 sacks is better odds than the pick six and a kickoff return for a touchdown.
1: Right. Yeah.
2: Those are rare.
0: But
2: interesting how we were kind of seeing how effective the linebackers were against the Dolphins. N'Kobe Dean and Quay Walker, you know, they're deployed in different ways, and probably we will see them, you know, once or twice in a game, maybe mm-hmm. start rushing the quarterback and starting to, you know, inflict some sort of a, you know, punishment that way, or at least provide some sort of like heavy pressure coming in from a linebacker position, one of which we have not seen from a Raiders defense in a while.
0: Yeah. And so, you know, the linebackers obviously showed themselves well in week 1. Again, 2 of the prized guys in that free agent period. And I agree with Hardcore Raider. I think those 2 guys, Quay Walker and N'Kobe Dean, are going to have great, great seasons for the silver and black. But, you know, when we talk about sustainable, what's able to be replicated, this is what took place. The offense set the tone, right, Vinny? Week 1. Offense set the tone in that first half. 3 drives, 3 scores, away we go. Things got a little bumpy for the offense in the second half, but the defense really seemed to make plays when they needed to. Right? Like, they really came up large in that second half. And obviously, credit to Rob Leonard, but the defense was building as the game went on, and you started to see specifically in that fourth quarter, you know, a little bit of swagger. Guys chasing guys down, you know, the celebrations, what have you. But the play, the execution, you really start to see an identity forming for that Raiders defense. And Rob Leonard spoke yesterday, and I want to get to a little bit because he touches on, you know, that swagger. He was asked about the vibe created from his staff and that defense leading into week 2.
7: Something that Max said after the game was that kind of going through the week, you got to a point where it was just kind of like, I'm going to let you guys do your thing. Just like, don't think about anything. Play fast, play instinctual. What was the vibe that you believe you were trying to give to that defense going into the game?
8: Yeah, for me, it's always the vibe. I guess maybe the former D-line coach in me, I know when, if you can read body language, when guys are unsure of a call or whatever it may be, or playing a different position, that I didn't. And that's kind of the same mindset every week, is eliminating those things. You know, you're trying to run your defense, but at the same time, you can only go at the pace at which players are comfortable to play fast. You know, so that's just something I'm always very sensitive to.
9: After you watched the game film, was there anything that stood out to you that you didn't see from field level that you were really happy with, that maybe you didn't realize was performed or going as well?
8: After the film, no, like, after the game, you always.
9: I mean, after you watch the film.
8: Oh, after you watch the film.
9: You didn't see from what the game.
8: Overall, I was proud of our effort. I challenged them on getting 11 hats in the picture, which I think is really hard if that is the standard. I think we had 2 clips with all 11 jerseys around the ball, you know, when it was tackled. That's what I was most proud of.
7: Just what were your impressions on Quiddy and the performance he had on Sunday?
8: He played fast. He played physical. The style of play was right on par with what we're looking for. I was proud of him. You know, I was proud of him trusting me and the vision that we had bringing him here and sticking with it, and he went out and did his job.
7: And your first win as a defensive play caller, I know it's a team thing, but just for you personally, what does that mean to get that under your belt?
8: It was great. It was humbling, you know what I mean? That's why I told the guys I feel humbled and blessed to for them trusting me and very proud of the way that the effort and play style they played with.
0: So that was Raiders defensive coordinator Rob Leonard on Thursday talking about his first time as a play caller in week one. And the interesting thing that I thought when I was listening to Leonard was when he goes, I'm very sensitive to how in tune the body language is with the guys, right? And it's one thing to say that. It's one thing to be able to truly understand that. And it feels like he really does have the pulse of all 11 guys on the field, everybody under him on that defense. And again, for me, it really shined through as the game progressed. As he was figuring out what guys were comfortable, play style, playing faster, that really seemed to ramp up in the second half. So him being able to have that now as a starting point, I know it's a week to week, everything resets, Vinny and Clay, but, you know, being able to build off where they ended the game in the fourth, Sunday at SoFi, I'm curious how quickly he's going to be able to get back to that level and continue to build this thing.
1: Well, here's the thing, and if we're talking about the defense, let's just say that Sunday against the Dolphins was the pre-SAT test, because the real thing is coming, and it's not just the Chargers, it's not just Justin Herbert, and say what you want about Justin Herbert, but he's a guy that can pencil in every year, the start of every year, somebody that you're going to be talking about in MVP ways. That's how good he is. That's the talent that he has, and that's what a pain in the ass he's been to the Raiders. Let's face that too. They've won 7 straight against the Raiders, and I want to say that Justin Herbert, seven straight at home in LA. So and Justin Herbert's been the quarterback, I think, every one of those games. So it's a tougher test. They just, and not only that, but they have now they're facing a Chargers team.

0: a lot of that season opener, but we can't expect that that's who they really are as well. You have to expect that the Chargers are going to be the Chargers in a good way in this game, which makes this such an interesting test for the Raiders, from matching the intensity, matching the focus that they're going to encounter with the Chargers. If the wake up call that they got on Sunday, and how much more awake they're going to be in this game, the Raiders not only have to replicate what they did against the Dolphins, they actually have to do better because the quality of opponent is better. And so for me, from where I'm sitting, That's the interesting question about all this. And if they do pass this next test, the real one, the harder one, the more difficult one, you're a little bit further along in the season and the test just got a little bit harder. If they're able to pass this, then we can really start looking at the Raiders in a different way. And all of a sudden the expectations might rise as a result of that. So very much an opportunity for the Raiders on Sunday to really establish an early identity for themselves and maybe make people look at them a lot differently than they did coming into the season.
1: Yeah, and to be clear, when I said the Chargers, if they dropped to 0-2, I wasn't saying it doesn't matter. I was simply saying that you're not writing their obituary for the season if they drop to 0-2. It just gives you a different narrative than maybe you were thinking. I look at the Detroit Lions. Sorry, Clay. I look at the Detroit Lions and the narrative.
2: Yeah, look at them.
1: I look at the, and I sit there and I say, wow, New Orleans are a lot better than I thought. They really took it to Detroit. And then you see what happened to Detroit Thursday night. Again, it was against Buffalo.
0: The AFC favorites.
1: Yeah.
0: Right now, I don't think you can even, you just struck a bell with me. Who else? I mean, we're talking about the Buffalo Bills look like the team to beat in the AFC flat out right now. So pretty impressive. Did you think the Lions were going to win in that game? The opening game at a new stadium, the Buffalo Bills,
1: no,
0: Josh Allen.
1: No, Clay was telling me for weeks it wasn't good.
0: It was a trap. Yeah. It was a total trap. It was an ambush.
1: My point is it was one-way traffic last night. So, you know, you look at a close game with New Orleans and Detroit and you're like, wow, okay, New Orleans actually is a team, and then you see the one-way traffic last night. It changes maybe the focus of, okay, maybe that wasn't New Orleans. Maybe Detroit is sliding in a way that maybe some didn't expect with the easiest schedule. All my point being, I use that as an example to say the narrative can change on a dime.
0: Of course.
1: And again, it is based on how it looks, not just the result as well. 702-365-9200. Want to continue to get your predictions on what the result will be Sunday at SoFi for the Raiders. And how would you categorize Raiders going 2-0? What are we going to be talking about on Monday? Your calls next here on The Tailgate.
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12: 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Expectations for Sunday. What are we going to be talking about on Monday? Do you let your mind wander? Think if the Raiders get to 2-0? First win inside of SoFi with fans taking down a division rival, giving them an 0-2 record to start the season. We want to hear your thoughts. 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
13: Good morning, fellas. Happy Friday.
12: Same to you.
13: Hey, you got to love Raider Nation, man. I love these predictions. but I'm going to – hey, I just wonder, in all the times that you've been getting receipts – or predictions, has any Raider fan ever predicted a loss?
12: Well, PDX, those are the minor details. We don't need to get into the minor details of the predictions the receipts.
13: I know. I just don't think I've ever heard it. Anyway, I'm not going to be that one. But okay. Here's what I think is going to happen. I'm going to start with offense. And I think this is the key to the game.
14: Here comes a blitz. Steps into the throw.
13: It's because we have a competent quarterback and a competent O-line, what seems like a competent O-line, I think that's the difference. We have been so incompetent on offense that they have just dominated. Somebody said, you know, Khalil Mack 6 sacks in one game. I mean, that's just ridiculousness. So I think the offense is going to be the key part. I think we're going to have a rushing touchdown from Genty. I think Big Mike's going to get in. I think Trey Tucker is going to get one this game. So that's 21 points plus a field goal. And then on defense, I'm predicting at least 4 sacks. And they're going to be from the linebackers and the interior D. Anything from Max and Quitty would be a bonus. But that is the weakness of the Chargers right now. Those two guards are not very good. And they got a rookie center. So I think we're going to attack up the middle by blitzing. And they're going to, you know, the two tackles are going to probably contain Max and Quitty a bit. But I still think we're going to get there. And I think we're going to get at least one turnover. Now, if we only get one turnover, that means we better not turn the ball over. We got to be on the plus side. So if we do all that, my prediction, Raiders 24, Chargers 20. Mm-hmm. And we walk out 2-0, feeling really good going into New Orleans with a lot of confidence.
12: Love it. Love it. PDX Raider, another prediction. Mark it down for the Raiders receipts next week, Clay. 702-365-9200. We're going to continue to open up the phone lines. We want to hear from you. Predictions, expectations. What are we talking about on Monday? What's going to be a mirage from week one to week two for the Raiders and the Chargers? What's repeatable? What can the Raiders put their stamp on from week one to week two? Become their identity. More of your calls, your thoughts. More from Robbie Leonard, Andrew Janoco. It's all coming up next here on the Morning Tailgate, Raider Nation Radio 920.
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15: 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And yes, I know it was just the Dolphins. 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
27: We're flying through into hour number two here on the morning tailgate. It's Raider Nation Radio 920. Vince Sapienza, Vinny Bonsignor, and Clay Baker. Coming to you live from Las Vegas. September 18, 2026, a couple days removed from week two, SoFi, Raiders, Chargers. That first hour flew by. The creativity flowing through Raider Nation with the predictions, the expectations of what they'll see.
28: It's dreams mixed with reality, mixed with, you know, riding on a certain momentum, but you know, Raider Nation, when they finally got a chance to see it, they could believe it. And the way they saw what was happening in week one makes them feel differently about week two. And I like how this is going because everyone has a different interpretation of how it's supposed to be.
27: And Vinny, you know, when we look to week two and we talk about replicating, sustaining, et cetera, again, I don't think we're overstating it when we say Justin Herbert is a different animal, and he has been. Against the Las Vegas Raiders, right? Like he has been a different guy. So when you look at the, you called it the PSATs, how big of a leap do you think it is from a Malik Willis to a Justin Herbert, even with Ladd McConkey not in the fold? And where does the onus fall on the Raiders defense, in your opinion?
2: I mean, I don't know how to calculate that, but it's night and day. It's Malik Willis, who has barely played a sniff in the NFL, relatively speaking, to Justin Herbert, who has been a thorn in the Raiders' side and many other sides for multiple years since 2020. And you know, he's a quarterback that can do it all. He's extremely smart. He's extremely accurate. He's got a you know, arguably maybe what, second best arm in the league, right? He's in the top five in terms of arm strength. Can make every throws.
5: So he's just, he's a special, special talent. And, I think the one thing that, you know, the Raiders, I'm sure, are very curious about, and everybody else is very curious about, there is a transition going on, with the Chargers in terms of what Mike McDaniel envisions Justin Herbert being. And I'm not saying he's completely trying to, you know, crack a new egg and, put up a new omelet together entirely, but he's making some subtle changes that, might take a little while to, take hold or to successfully, you know, bridge that gap. Or maybe it was all for naught. He shouldn't have even tried to do it, but we'll see how that works out. But for now, anyway, week two, it's still in the transitional stage of what Mike McDaniel is asking from Justin Herbert. It's not the biggest things in the world, but when you get to this level, Vince, the slightest change, you know this in hockey. I mean, if you make an adjustment as a goalie or something, you know, change your stance, you've been doing something your entire life, basically. And for Justin Herbert, his entire NFL life, and all of a sudden they're asking him to change some core things that he does in terms of his setup. There's bound to be a little bit of uncomfortability a little bit, and the quarterback that we saw on Sunday against the Cardinals felt a little bit uncomfortable to me. So we'll see if he's able to put his best foot forward, pun intended, against the Raiders.
27: Clay, another dynamic that I'm interested to see, and this was a great note on the rundown, Vinny. You know, what if the Raiders fall behind early? The Raiders were on the front foot the entire game against Miami, right? Like, they were really able to call the game Clint Kubiak wanted to call, specifically in the first half. And Clint Kubiak said it earlier in the week, you know, the offense did enough in the first half that they were able to weather those two speed bumps, those two interceptions in the second half to still come away with the win. How this team is able to respond, which is something we have not been able to really see. We saw the Raiders respond after, you know, a turnover. Miami goes down and score. The Raiders come back with a good special teams play. Kirk Cousins leads them down the field, and they respond with points on the board. But responding when down in a game, responding when the game plan needs to change a little bit, you know, this feels like one of those games where we're going to see more of that than we did in week one.
6: Yeah, what would be the pivot if you see a team that can really run the ball very well, but they get down in a game, and next thing you know, some teams will start abandoning the run. But I don't know if this offense can afford to, because its explosive nature seems to be in the run game, where the pass can kind of set up the run. Mm-hmm. So this is a very interesting test to see if they get down, how do they get out of it, and how can the offense go and build around a run game, even though they might need to start passing their way out of it at the same time.
5: Yeah, the thing with the Raiders, when you're talking about their run game, you know, not only are they not doing it just to kind of set up their pass game, they're doing it because Ashton Dente is one of the top five, and I would already put him in that category, weapons in the league. Right, exactly. You're not just kind of running it out of, obligation, right? You're running it to get the ball into number two's hands and get him out there doing his thing. So that's why, Clay, and it was a great point by you, do you abandon it? If you're abandoning the run game, then you're literally tying one hand behind your back if you're the Raiders, because now all of a sudden you're not utilizing one of the best weapons in the game of football.
27: And that just seems like a damn shame.
5: It would be a mistake.
27: Yeah, but again, if we're getting to the point where the Raiders are abandoning the run, that means the game is so far out of reach they have to pass it to get back in it. Or they have literally just run out of options and they're in pure panic mode. Because for Clint Kubiak and that offense to abandon it would mean peril for the Silver and Black. It would be absolute peril. So let's hope for their sake that's not the case. Nor do I think it will be the case. I think the Raiders are going to be able to run the ball. How efficiently will they be able to do it compared to week one is a different conversation altogether. And, you know, Andrew Janoco, we're going to get back to the phones, by the way, here, 702-365-9200, the predictions, your expectations, the conversation we're going to be having on Monday. What's it going to be centered around? We want to hear from you. But I do want to hear a little bit from Andrew Janoco because, you know, this offense, it's so predicated on the run game. And we've been asking, we're still asking with no 89, where are the explosives? Feels like the identity and the explosives come hand in hand with the run game. Andrew Janoco talked about what the team was able to accomplish in week one and the challenges that lay ahead with the Chargers defense.
1: The Dolphins were pretty set on they weren't going to let you get deep on them with some explosive plays. There were some calls where it could have happened, but their defense precluded it. How much do you like having a veteran quarterback that knows, okay, that's not a shot worth taking?
7: Yeah, I think we say that all the time, you know, in our lingo, a shot call is not always a shot taken. You know, we want to take what the defense gives us. We're always trying, quarterback's always trying to listen to his feet, go through his progression, operate with intelligent aggression. And then when it's not there, get the ball in playmaker's hands underneath, let them break tackles and create explosives that way.
8: How do you think Michael Mayer handled his expanded role in week one?
7: Yeah, I think everybody has an evolving role each week. Especially as we all get, as we get into this is our first year, whether it's our first year together, or we're together for a long time. Everybody's evolving week one, whether it's Michael, whether it's, different guys we asked to do different jobs. But I thought Mike did a nice job, in what we asked him to do, took advantage of his opportunities, made some plays for us. And, we look forward to the offense as a whole, just keep evolving, keep creating plays.
9: What was your takeaway in the way you guys were able to control the time of possession, especially during that opening drive of the game? And do you feel like, that's going to be a blueprint of success moving forward for the offense?
7: Yeah, I mean, that's one of the things that we always talk about is being able to maximize our possessions, maximize the time that we have the ball in our hands. I thought our coaches did a great job, with the planning purposes, executing the planning, have our guys on point, letting our guys execute so that we were able to stay on the field.
11: What kind of juice is Mike Washington give your backfield now seeing him go out there and do what he did in the preseason in week one?
7: Mike's an explosive player, and we try to maximize his talents. He's a guy that, when he gets the ball in his hand, we like to, he gets the ball in his hand, we expect a lot out of him. Making sure that he's on his tracks, he's seeing what he's supposed to see, and then, making sure he hits the hole and gets us to the second level and it breaks tackles down the field.
1: As a first year offensive coordinator, how much of a security blanket is it to be able to have Rick Dennison leading your offensive line?
7: Rico's one of my closest friends. He's somebody that I look up to. He's somebody that just always has an answer. Whether it's here in the building or whether it's my son and I take my golf cart up to bother him on Friday night. But Rico's been a tremendous mentor to me and continues to be a great friend and a great colleague, but he's somebody that I know myself, Clint, everybody that's around him, leans on him. He even has a 30 for 30 about him if you ever want to do that homework.
27: I do want to do that homework. I need the Rico 30 for 30.
28: I'm totally in. I love that they're so friendly. Like, I'll take my golf cart up. We'll go bang on the door Friday night.
27: So that's Raiders offensive coordinator Andrew Janoco. Talked about, and he reiterated, Vinny, a shot called is not always a shot taken. It's clear that is something that was talked about during the week. And whether it's a focus, whether it's a feature, it feels like we're going to see some intentionality there in terms of getting that ball down the field. Obviously, love what you hear about Mike Williams Jr. But again, as you said, Ashton Jeanty is top five. He's that dude, right? And so getting this offense to not just control time of possession, because for me, it's not just time of possession. I know it goes hand in hand with moving the chains and staying on the field, but it's the number of plays. The Raiders ran 67 plays last week against Miami. Highly efficient in terms of what they were able to do offensively, staying on the field, especially on third down, early on in the game, specifically. The Arizona Cardinals really were able to have success against the Chargers in week one. Again, one game, 72 plays. The Arizona Cardinals ran on the Chargers defense. Now, you're fresh week one, but that many plays for a defense time and time again. How many times did we say that?
28: Mm-hmm.
27: Last year, okay, with the Raiders.
28: Yep.
27: That they were doing fine, but they were getting so worn down because the offense couldn't stay on the field that they were on the field time and time again that they were just getting worn down and worn down. And that plays into the exact identity of what the Raiders want to do offensively, which is wear you down with the run game, with their best player in an Ashton Jeanty, and be able to do what they were unable to do in the second half against Miami, and that's run the ball when everybody knows you're going to do it.
5: Yeah, there's another thing that the Raiders want to do too, though, and that type of offense actually, plays into it or should help it is explosives. Get some easy ones. When I think of Ashton Jeanty, somebody on our show yesterday brought up Christian McCaffrey. He's literally, that's kind of who he is in his ability to catch it and his ability to run it. Every time you put the ball in Christian McCaffrey's hands, he's got the opportunity. The capability, I should say, of taking it the distance, 60 yards, 50 yards. We've seen it time and time again. Same with Ashton Jeanty. So in and around controlling the ball and controlling possession, you also need to score some of those types. And I think that that's what the Raiders really, truly want to be about when it's all said and done. Now, when you talk about 70 plays, it sounds really good. And I'm not arguing against that whatsoever. But when I hear that many snaps from center, you know where my mind goes? You better be damn sure you're taking care of the ball. Every snap is another opportunity to make a mistake. There's defenses that are designed. Yeah, you wanna do the death by a thousand, paper cuts. Great. We're gonna count on you in the midst of you trying to do that. Eventually putting the ball on the ground or throwing it over to us, because mistakes happen in the NFL. And the more opportunities you snap the ball, the more opportunities there are to do just that. It's kind of a defensive philosophy in a lot of ways. So I love the fact that the Raiders possessed the ball as much as they did on Sunday against the Dolphins. And obviously the Cardinals had almost the same exact blueprint in their game to beat the Chargers. But it comes with a little bit of a caveat that can get a little bit dangerous sometimes. So how do you counter that? By making some short drives turn into scores. And that's where Ashton Jeanty, and that's where pushing the ball downfield, successfully is so important. And so, I get it what they're saying. You know, every shot called isn't a shot fired, or however they couched it. I'm half buying that. There were opportunities to throw the ball downfield for whatever. A, when there were, it didn't look good when the attempts actually, when he uncorked it. And number two, there were a couple of times where he just didn't, and I'm kind of wondering why, because it felt like the play was there. But we'll see. He's going to have to. And not only are you going to have to, I don't like this, take a couple of shots, whether you complete it or not. BS. You have to start completing those. Because it's one thing to take the shot downfield, but if you're not completing that pass, the NFL is just rolling the other team's just kind of rolling their eyes like, okay, well, you're just proving our point that you can't do it. So we're going to think less of that because you obviously can't do it. And we're going to do other things to take away some of the shorter game stuff and the running game and all that kind of stuff. You can't play into their hands continuously like that. I wrote a column that, hey, the Raiders were able to win that way on Sunday. 20-22 on the shorter throws, not being able to really take chances downfield or complete the chances that were downfield and run the game. That's one game. How many games like that can you actually win without playing a similar way with a long ball or being unsuccessful as they were with the long ball? That's going to become a problem if that's how it has to be, or if there's no other real alternative because, you know, the quarterback, there's just limitations with the quarterback. That could be just one game, and hopefully that is. And hopefully on Sunday, because I do believe the Chargers are going to give them some opportunities. Now, it counts on the offensive line blocking. You have to protect Kirk Cousins enough to give him time to make the throws downfield. So that's a whole other thing against a much better pass rush with the Chargers. But if the blocking holds up, and what I think might happen with the Chargers, at least early, for them to say, hey, look, we're going to make you prove that you can do this. And so we're going to maybe even give you a couple opportunities here. Show us that we shouldn't be defending you like this. And if they can complete those plays, then it changes everything, and it really opens up your playbook, and it has them now, the Chargers, really rethinking what they're going to do or what they have to do. So it's incumbent on the Raiders to make the plays when they are there, not just attempt it, but actually make the play.
27: 702-365-9200. How imperative are those shots, not just to take them, but to complete them? Sunday at SoFi. Out to the phones, Raider 66. Good morning.
12: Hey, good morning, guys. Man, you have given me a lot to unpack here. This is a great conversation. But, you know, so I guess it was Michael or Kobe that said you miss 100% of the shots you don't take. Maybe football's a little different. You don't have to take those shots. But as we sit here today, 150 days away from the Super Bowl, we are contemplating a 2-0 start for the Raiders. And I think it's imperative that we get off to that quick start because you do have a potentially high-scoring team on the other side. And the way that you minimize that is ball control. And if you can do that, it has to pay off in points because to your guys' point, you know, the quick strike capability has yet to be seen by the Raiders. And when you're missing number 89, makes it a little bit more difficult. But I think if we had to dial up a time to play the Chargers, this would be the one, you know, early in the season. Because as PDX said, they do have that problem in the middle. So I think the middle of the Raiders' defensive line can get pressure on Herbert. And they are trying to incorporate a new system with Mike McDaniel. And I think that, you know, if the Raiders win this game, there may be some wedge going on between the head coach and the OC because you now would be 0-2 at home to two teams that only won three games last year. So you think there might be a little friction there with the new offensive coordinator? I think so. But it's very imperative that we stick to our guns, stick to our game plan. And I think the running game is going to be the key. But I stick by what I said yesterday. If we win this game, it will be one of the most impressive regular season wins for the Raiders because the Chargers were, you know, they have aspirations of Super Bowl. And now you're going to make them 0-2 at home. And every team in the AFC West, when they play the Raiders, it's not just a game. It's Raider week. Every one of them. Circle, underline, in highlight. So this is a big game. They are not going to take us lightly like I think they did with Arizona because of their record last year. This is a focus game, and if our first-year head coach in his second game ever can dial up a win, this would be very impressive. You know, we also have something going here. Ashton can make Raider history this week. If he goes over 100 yards, he will be just the second Raider to ever do that in the first two games of a season. The only other man to achieve that, 1986, one Marcus Allen. He's in the Hall of Fame. Thanks for the time, guys. Go Raiders. Let's get that second win.
27: Our resident Raiders historian, Raider 66, not only with the predictions, but a little nugget for us to keep an eye on Sunday. Appreciate you, 66, as always. 702-365-9200. We want to continue to get your thoughts, your predictions, your expectations. What are we going to be talking about on Monday? What are the aspects of the game that are really going to be the focal point of our conversation when we wake up on Monday morning and we're back here talking about either a win, a loss, 2-0, 1-1? What could it be? We want to get your thoughts. Alex Eshelman, KTNV, joins us next. But first,
5: hey, guys, if you have a wife like me, I do. And by the way, 22 years of marriage today, anniversary. So my wife is this kind of wife. It's time for you to go to the doctor, get your physical. It's time to go get checked out. And maybe you have a spouse like my spouse who stays on top of all of those things. And maybe you do what I used to do in the past. I will. I promise. You know, next week, next month. And she's like, look, giving me the side eye, like, get it taken care of. Well, a lot of us are in that position or have found ourselves in that position. We keep saying, I'll take care of it tomorrow. I'll do it tomorrow. And tomorrow's come and go. 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
4: Tucker to the left side. Hayward motions now in the backfield as an I formation. Cousins with a play fake. He settles. He's eyeing the end zone. He's got Genty out of the backfield. Reaches over his head at the five. Has the ball towards the end zone. Touchdown! What a grab by Deuce! He got his arms straight up in the air. Somehow found that ball. Ashley with his second receiving touchdown of the day. And the Raiders, with the answer to the Dolphins touchdown, go right back down the field and up by 10.
27: Jason Horowitz here on Raider Nation Radio 920. Ashton Genty, 147 total yards week one, the focal point of the offense. To the surprise of no one. Pretty sure, safe to say, he'll do it again. Deuce in week two. The Raiders need a heavy dose of Genty if they want to have the dreams, the hopes, the aspirations of taking this thing to 2-0 and handing their rivals an 0-2 record to start the season. Welcome back inside the tailgate. We're getting your predictions, your thoughts, hopes, expectations. What are we going to be talking about on Monday? What is the matchup? What will be the centerpiece of our conversation come Monday? Will be the Raiders were a mirage in week one and reality is set in week two. Or has the breakthrough come through for the Silver and Black led by head coach Clint Kubiak? We want to continue to get your thoughts, but we need the thoughts of our next guest, Alex Eshelman, KTNV, extraordinaire storyteller, host, reporter, anchor. She does it all. Alex, good morning. Welcome. How are we?
6: I'm doing great, Vince. I gotta know what you put in your coffee every morning because I don't wake up with the energy that you do. And you've got a full-on family to take care of. So what is it?
27: Well, today I actually forgot the espresso. I'm gonna have to make a stop after this. Yeah, it's a whole lot of shots of espresso, Alex. There's no trick or trade behind it. Just a lot of espresso pumping, coursing through the veins. But next time you
5: see Robbie, ask him.
27: Yeah. Yeah.
5: Trust me.
27: Yeah, Robbie knows Robbie knows the. There's a little.
6: One of the best, very best photographers in the biz. Robbie will have the answer for me. I love it.
27: Alex, energy is high today. There's a lot of optimism among Raider Nation, and for good reason. What they were able to put on tape week one against Miami, the cautious optimism of what could be week two. When you look ahead to week two, are you more confident in what the Raiders were able to do or what the Chargers were not able to do in terms of what the result will be on Sunday?
6: For sure, more confident in what the Raiders were able to do. The Chargers, both teams are going to go into this game with a massive chip on their shoulder. The Chargers are obviously not having the start that they wanted. People are doubting them left and right. And they absolutely should be better than what they did in week one. The Raiders, on the other hand, they're going in with a chip on their shoulder because, they've been doubted for years at this point. And in many senses, rightfully so. But with the way that the Raiders were able to get the win on Monday, in all three phases, and the way that Ashton Jeanty, I know you guys mentioned him, right before you introed me onto the show, but the way that he was able to step in as if he didn't even have an ankle injury, the way, Kirk Cousins didn't play perfect, but the way that he was able to lead the offense, defense to me looked as if they were like the old school, getting back to that like old school gritty, hard-nosed Raiders defense. Special teams was awesome. The very end of that game, seeing that one play where, A.J. Cole, he was smiling. Clint Kubiak was running up and down the sideline, just jumping for joy prior to the very, the end of that game where he was also jumping for joy and high-fiving that fan. The little heel click was fantastic. But I think that the Raiders showed a lot of promise in week one. Granted, Miami's definitely not considered the best team in the league right now, but certainly great stuff that was put on tape and stuff that they can build off of.
5: Alex, I'm literally finishing up on a column right now about the Chargers and about how typically they raise all these expectations only to end the season in disappointment. And you almost feel foolish if you bought into it. And it happens year after year after year. The Chargers team that we saw on Sunday, maybe they're just a team this year that's going to skip all the expectations and get right to the disappointment early rather than later. I don't know. I mean, I didn't like what I saw from the Chargers on Sunday, so I'm really curious what we're going to see this Sunday against the Raiders, either more of the same or they do the about-face and get back on track. What do you expect? What kind of Chargers team do you expect the Raiders to encounter on Sunday?
6: Yeah, and that's a good question, Vinny, because you're 100% right. I mean, growing up in California, there were definitely – I mean, even here in Las Vegas, there's a lot of Chargers fans. And you hear it time and time again, their disappointment that they experience, and especially with Harbaugh now in there and Justin Herbert and Derwin James, like you expect there to be a different outcome at one point, but for some reason it kind of just feels like the team's cursed. So I certainly think that Justin Herbert is going to have to step up. I think James is going to have to step up. Even Coach Harbaugh, I think that all their leaders just are going to need to step up. What are your guys' thoughts on the Chargers? Vinny, I know that you made it to a handful of training camp practices with them as well.
5: I'm 50-50 on it. I didn't like what I saw, on Sunday against the Cardinals. There were some really, and it was a carryover. They couldn't protect Justin Herbert again. They were embarrassed in the last time we saw them in the playoffs, and it felt like more of the same. But then again, like you said, there's Justin Herbert, there's Derwin James, there's two of the best tackles in the game. There's Khalil Mack. There's a pass rush. There's a good defense. I don't know. I think that's the biggest thing of all. I don't know. But if they fall to 0-2, all of a sudden, they're going to be in a really vulnerable spot, and some role reversal will have gone on. All of a sudden, the Raiders are way further along than we thought, and the Chargers might be a little bit of a distant memory, at least this year. So it's just a really curious game on Sunday that I guess I wouldn't be surprised no matter what happens. But if what could happen in terms of the Raiders really putting their foot on the Chargers' throat, that would change the entire complexion to me of the Raiders season and the Chargers season.
6: I think you make a really good point too, with this is certainly one of the I mean, whether you are a fan of the Raiders or the Chargers or not a fan of either of the teams, this is one of the games that, quite frankly, everybody should have marked on the calendar this week because of the curiosity that comes with the matchup, in the sense that this is week two. This is a determining factor, I think, for both teams in different ways, of course, but it's kind of weirdly a statement win or loss for both of these teams.
28: Alex Eshelman here with us. When you think about what Kirk Cousins was able to do, efficient to begin with, but the second half started to show tendencies. All right, what kind of Kirk Cousins do you think we'll get this time around? A veteran who knows that he has to start proving himself on air throws over 10 yards.
6: I think we're going to get an accurate quarterback. I mean, obviously, he's one of the most accurate quarterbacks of all time in the NFL. That being said, I certainly don't think he's going to throw an interception again. Both of those weren't necessarily totally his fault, but I both of those interceptions, I think that we're certainly going to see him clean that up and take care of the football a little bit more. Hopefully he's, you know, Kirk is obviously, he is a little older, but that doesn't, and I think that can show up on the field at times in terms of his mobility. But I think that what he's doing is overall working for him. Yes, it wasn't perfect, but it was the first game. It was the first game and obviously the most playing time any of us have been able to see from him. So he's warming up, getting back into it, and I think that he's going to play a much cleaner game on top of the positives that he was able to have.
27: Alex Eshelman, KTNV, with us here on the Morning Tailgate, Raider Nation Radio 920. When you look at Sunday and all the different matchups, whether it be Harbaugh, McDaniel against Robbie Leonard, or Clint Kubiak and Janoco against Chris O'Leary, Genty against the front seven, Colton Miller against Mack, what is the matchup that when we talk on Monday is going to be the one that dictated the game, the results, who won, who lost?
6: Colton Miller against Mack. I mean, the lines, period. Like, I think that is, we can talk about, you know, all the quote unquote star guys, you know, Kirk and Justin and Derwin and Max Crosby and who, you know, what have you. The season, we're in week two, and to me, the biggest, I don't know if question mark's the right phrase, but the biggest question mark is how the offensive line is going to continue to show up and how the defensive line's going to continue, just the lines. I mean, period. What are your guys' thoughts?
5: Yeah, I think that, from Max's standpoint and the pass rush standpoint, I'm curious what your thoughts are on this as well. Joe Alt and Rashawn Slater are far better than the tackles that the Raiders faced last week against the Miami Dolphins. But on the, to counter that, the interior, the offensive line, at least 1 week into the season for the Chargers is the absolute mess that it was last year as well, and that was the soft underbelly of their offensive line, and people exploited that to no end, and I feel like that's an exploitable issue for the Raiders. Now the question I have for you is, do the Raiders have the defensive tackles and the interior defensive line presence to make the Chargers pay for what appears to be a carryover weakness from last year?
6: 100%. And I think, you know, all the guys on defense, I talked to Quiddy Pay after the game and I asked him if there's one word to describe the defense this year and why. And he immediately said hungry. And he said that, you know, I'm happy that we were able to have a good game today, but I wasn't on the team last year, but the overall feeling of this defense is that we have a lot to prove. And so I think we see that in practice. I certainly think we've seen that in practice since that I want to say it was the first preseason game that the Raiders had, or one of the preseason games where everybody was hot on the offense and the defense was like, I'm not sure. Ever since then, I feel like we've kind of seen a shift. And I think that, you know, I think the exciting thing, too, with the game against Miami is, yes, obviously Max is kind of like the face of not only the Raiders, but obviously the defense as well. But we were able to see so many other guys step up and have big moments. N'Kobe, Kwity, obviously Trayden Stoops with his pick. And I hope to see more of that. And I think that they, to what Kwity said, I think this group's hungry.
28: 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Follow her on X at Alex Eshelman. Thank you so much, Alex, for your time today. Let's do it again next week.
6: Awesome, gang. Appreciate it. Thank you. Always enjoy.
28: Same here. Sure. We love it. Thank you so much, Alex. Alex Eshelman here with us on Fridays at 8:30. Fantastic stuff with KTNV. In fact, we'll open up the phone lines to give you a chance to win a pair of tickets to go see Five Finger Death Punch. Unbelievable. 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
15: 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What's the conversation we're going to have on Monday? Shields up. Welcome to the tailgate.
16: Hey, guys. How you doing today? Happy Friday.
15: Great. Same to you.
16: All right, man. I just wanted to make a quick comment yesterday about what Raider 66 said about teams being like hyped up, angry after a loss and this and that. Hopefully the Raiders can over, don't even have to worry about that. If they have to face these certain teams, that they'll mop them up pretty good. So I'm not going to buy into this facing teams.

0: that are angry anymore. I think we're going to beat these kind of teams. Now, what I want to touch on real quick is Rob Leonard. And I want to give him a big compliment because when I looked at some of the tape, his innovation and creativeness of getting people looping, getting freed up, having Max freed up, stunts, confusion, mass confusion that he caused was, I thought, was awesome. And I think he's got to bring the same kind of innovation and creation to do this to this offensive line. The interior, like Vinny said, is weak, and I think our strength is the interior. So I think we need to run the ball to establish the pass. I think all our games are with the Chargers. It's going to be low scoring. Maybe a special teams return will give us a win. But I think we're going to take this game 20-17. Mm-hmm. And that's what I got, man. So let's go, Raiders. Let's get that dub. Shields up. Let's go, guys.
1: Shields up. Love it. Compliment rightfully given, too, I would add. Again, I'll repeat. I just really like the way Rob Leonard and his defense built as it went on. And as we heard earlier from Rob Leonard, you know, he's very in tune, and he said he used the word sensitive to the body language and the reaction of his players and when to call things, what to call based on how they're playing, how they're reacting to what he is calling, et cetera, et cetera. It was a really nice first showing for Rob Leonard. But again, as we've talked about, the test continues. And that test is only going to increase on the offensive side of the ball for one Michael Mayer. Brock Bauer's status up in the air as it remains to be seen. So for now, until we're told otherwise, Michael Mayer is in line once again to have a lot on his plate. Let's go into the locker room and catch up with 87.
2: How did it feel to finally see, like you said, with Clint and the vision coming together that you guys have been working towards all training camp and everything?
3: Yeah, I mean, even, you know, first day of the spring pretty much, too. So it's been a long time coming. It felt really good. It felt really good to get the win for him, get the win for our team, and start the season off the right way.
2: With Ashton's performance, how much does that just help the offense and the momentum get going? I mean, 147 all-purpose
3: yards. Yeah, insane. Insane. Yeah, he's a baller. I don't think anybody doubts that in here. I got to keep doing my part in blocking for him. You know, I got to know where I need to be. I need to have a hat on a hat. I need to communicate. And, you know, he's going to do the rest. So it's awesome to have him on our side.
2: How does it feel to be locked in with the Raiders now and that new extension that you got?
3: Yeah, it feels great. It's awesome. It's awesome. I love this organization. I'm going to do everything in my power to help this team get as many wins as we can and do whatever's asked of me.
4: How much confidence does it give you, you know, after a game where you lead the team in targets and you lead the team in receptions, you know, how much does that play a factor into having that confidence with Clint?
3: Yeah, you know, I think every week in the NFL is a clean slate. You know, I think I played a pretty good game last week, but it's a clean slate now. So, you know, there's a bunch of different stuff we're doing. There's a bunch of different stuff that I need to lock into. And I just need to go in with the game and have the confidence in myself to had the exact same game I had and play good for this team.
2: Do you enjoy going into SoFi, kind of knowing the feeling that there's going to be a lot of silver and black fans out there?
3: Oh, yeah, it's awesome. It's awesome. Anywhere you get the silver and black is an awesome game to be at and play in.
5: You mentioned strength in blocking and continuing that into week two. You guys have a big challenge ahead of you with the Chargers defensive line. How do you approach that with, like, all their aggression and style of play?
3: Yeah, I mean, I think what do I need to get better at, number one. Number two, knowing exactly where I need to be, when, what I'm doing, things like that, things that are on me, I need to be dialed into for the game.
4: Going against the Chargers, obviously you've been against this team plenty of times now, but Derwin James is a guy that can kind of do it all, and he's a guy that's used to kind of shadow tight ends even from his position. How good is he as a safety, and what's the challenge?
3: He's a great player. Great player. He's all around the field at all the times. You got to know where he is. There's no doubt you got to know where he is, but, you know, lock in my details, know exactly where I need to be, who I'm going to. Do I have my hands inside? Do I keep my feet moving? Things like that, fundamentals.
6: Mike, even going back to year two, there was that time you had to miss some time away from the team, and then Brock's drafted, so it could be questionable what your long-term future is going to be. So to get through all that, become one of the higher-paid players at the position, you know, how has that felt for you?
3: Oh, awesome. Awesome, yeah. You know, I need to keep being myself. I can't change that. I'm going to keep being myself. I'm going to keep my head down. I'm going to keep working hard, do whatever my coach has asked me to do, and help this team. I think that's really what it comes down to.
7: How much does it help you do what you need to do, knowing that at the very least the coaching staff is putting you in the best position to succeed?
3: Oh, yeah. Yeah, this is an amazing coaching staff. you know, on the field and off the field. You know, I like knowing these guys' personal lives too, which is awesome. But, yeah, these coaches are top-notch, man, and I'm absorbing every single word they say and going out there and trying to play my best.
6: Trey talked about just like how in flow and rhythm the offense was, even after a turnover, not missing a beat. What do you attribute that to, and how does that feel, and how do you keep it going?
3: Yeah, I mean, you don't really change much. You know, you get out there and you just try to keep getting first downs, keep running down the field. That's really what it comes down to. It's a next play mentality. Whatever happened in the past, whatever play, whatever mistake I've made that anybody else has made, you know, we're moving on from it, and we're all guns blazing ahead.
1: Hey, Mayor, how's it feel to get paid? Awesome. Love that. Love that out of 87. We'll continue the conversation in the final hour, hour number three. But coming up next, it's the Paul Padilla $100 Pick'em. The three of us are going to pick three games and be lucky caller number 9 at 702-365-9200. You pick those games, you have a chance to get some cold hard cash like our buddy Michael Mayer. It's the Morning Tailgate, Raider Nation Radio 920.
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5: 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Coming to you live from Las Vegas here on a Friday, September 18th, 2026. We're getting your predictions. We're getting your expectations. What's the conversation going to be on Monday following week two at SoFi? What is the matchup that is going to dictate the result between the Raiders and Chargers? We'll get more of your thoughts in this final hour, but right now, it's time to make somebody some cold, hard cash.
6: Monday! Play. Yeah, let's play the Paul Pick'em, Paul Padilaw Pick'em.
5: It's back!
6: It's back, better than ever. Thanks to Paul Padilaw. It's not about the injury, it's about the recovery. This is what we'll do. We'll go around the table, we'll each have a game, we'll pick a winner, and then I'll tell you what, we'll give you a chance to win. We'll give a caller a chance to go 3-0. You like our picks, you pick it, wins or losses. There are no point spreads, no totals. We'll give you the games, you pick the winners, you go 3-0, you get the money. If nobody wins, it rolls over to next week, and that's how we do the Paul Padilaw Pick'em.
5: Well, all I do is pick winners, Vinny.
6: All the time.
5: So people should listen to my picks.
6: Don't you get tired of being right all the time?
5: Who gets to go first, Clay?
6: Vinny, go ahead. I like where you're going with this one.
7: It's the Vikings at the Bears. And, good on the Vikings to beat the Packers. That was, kind of a surprising win for them considering how it all played out. You lose your starting quarterback, Kyler Murray, and you hand things off to Carson Wentz, and the defense goes nuts, and you win a game that I didn't think the Vikings really had any chance to win. So they're 1-0. They feel pretty good about themselves. But now come the Chicago Bears in Chicago. The Bears scored nearly 60 points against the Carolina Panthers. They've got a coach in Ben Johnson who has no shame in his game. if he has a chance to waylay you, if he has a chance to run up the score, he would be perfect back in the BCS days of college football, where you had to, like, if you were leave your starters out there in the fourth quarter to run up a score because you needed to. Remember those days, Clay?
6: Style points.
7: You needed the style points. I guess there's style points if it comes down to a fourth tiebreaker and you go to the points scored and all that. But I don't even think he needs that motivation. Ben Johnson just is aggressive and loves to pummel people. And he's got an offense that's capable of pummeling people, as they showed against the Carolina Panthers. And I just think this is too tall of an order for the Vikings, and it's ripe for the Bears to go to 2-0 in front of their home crowd in Chicago. So I'm picking the Bears to win this game.
6: Ooh, nice. I like it. My game is, something that is kind of surprising to see the Texans and the Bills get into a shootout last week. Texans now host the Bengals this week. Cincinnati coming off an impressive week one win. I have a feeling, though, for the Texans, their four-man rush is going to be very impactful, and they're really going to throttle what Cincy's been able to do on their offensive line. And this is going to be in one in which it's going to be a tight game, not a lot of offense. But I like how Houston can go and prevail with their defense. I'll take the Houston Texans over the Bengals on Sunday.
5: Joe Burrow didn't practice, a little back tightness.
6: Yeah, and Nico Collins a little limited too. But we'll see, because the Texans definitely are smarting after that loss. That was a game they could have won.
5: All right, well, I will go to the Mile High City.
6: Uh-oh.
5: In a battle of
8: Liam Cohen.
6: All right.
8: And I guess it's Sean Payton, Davis Webb. I guess they have some kind of arrangement now on who's calling plays, the plan and play. Trevor Lawrence.
7: That didn't last very long.
8: Unbelievable. Trevor, and it was against Cleveland. And so this is where we go back into the, you know, September week ones are mirages. Cleveland doesn't look like it's a great team. Jacksonville absolutely walloped them for all the reasons you said. Ben Johnson wants to run it up. I don't know if Liam Cohen quite has that level of pettiness, but he's up there. He's definitely up there. And, this Jags Broncos, they've only met a few times over the last couple of years, but it has been intriguing games every single time. And, I did not like what I saw on Monday night in terms of the prep, in terms of the execution on Denver for both sides of the football. So give me Jacksonville on the road to send Denver 0-2.
6: All right. 702-365-9200. Our caller today is our very own Russell from Las Vegas. Russell, good morning to you.
8: Hi, man, Russell.
6: We wish you the very best and good luck. All right. How do you feel about this week?
9: Oh, feeling pretty good for our Raiders.
6: Oh, okay. Any predictions?
9: I'm thinking more like 24-14.
6: All right.
9: For the Raiders.
8: That'd be a great, man, what a great day for the defense that would be.
6: Yeah.
8: That is fantastic.
6: Yeah, why not? You got the floor, Russell. All right, here we go. Here's your games. First game, Vinny's game is Packers-Vikings. Just give us the winners. Or, I'm sorry, Vikings-Bears. Just give us the winners.
9: The Bears.
6: Ooh,
8: the
6: right.
8: Bears.
6: Bears, Bengals, Texans. Yeah. Who's your winner?
9: Texans.
6: Texans?
9: Okay. Yes.
6: All right.
8: I thought he said jet skis. I heard jet skis.
6: Let's get out on the water, Russell. Why not? All right. Jags, Bears. Broncos in the Mile High.
9: I'm going with Jacksonville.
6: All right, Bears, Texans, Jags. Good luck to you, Russell. Appreciate you playing. Good luck to you.
9: Thank you.
6: All right. So
8: thanks, Russell.
6: Russell pulls that off.
8: He picked all the ones we picked?
6: Yeah.
8: How about that?
6: See what we're doing? We're like a public service helping people win.
8: So if he doesn't get it, one of us is wrong or multiple. Not going to be me?
6: I know I'm right. So 3-0, Russell goes 3-0. He gets $100. If not, it rolls over to 200, and that could be you next week, thanks to Paul Padilla. It's not about the injury. It's about the recovery.
8: Yeah, great stuff there. And I liked his, as we bring back to the Raiders, what did he say, 24-14? We're talking about the Raiders' defense. We just heard from Michael Mayer, Vinny. And, again, we talk about the step up. Don't know the status of Brock Bowers, right? We'll wait till it's absolutely official, but until we get told otherwise, let's act as if he is not part of the equation. The entirety, the collective that we talked about that fared well enough in week one, massive steps need to be taken against this team, this division rival, Vinny.
7: That's what we've been saying.
8: But who do you think it needs to come from? I guess that's kind of the question I'm more curious about, right? Like, everyone's got to do better, but where would you, if you had to place the onus on somebody, who would you, would it be more on the plate of Michael Mayer? Is it the receivers that we're just constantly banging the table for? Where would you point?
7: I'm not trying to evade the question, Vince, but, It's right across the board. You know, everyone just needs to do a little bit better. They need to because what we saw was very promising, and I can't think of anyone that played a poor game. Yeah. Kirk had some issues, with the balls downfield, and you can't turn the ball over twice on the road. It's just not, you can't do it because you can't expect, your defense to keep your head at least, slightly above water or even. You just can't expect that. So eliminate that. But other than that, I mean, can you think of anyone that played poorly that needs to play better? You know what I'm saying? Like I when the wide receivers were targeted.
8: It's less about being better and again, semantics, but just doing more, right? Like,
7: I would say that, what they established on Sunday was a really good starting point. And it was obviously enough to beat that caliber of team. But if you go with the theory of the Chargers are just better than the Miami Dolphins, then the level that you played at on Sunday, while you will for sure be competitive. It doesn't guarantee a win, so you just need to improve even more.
8: So you're saying it can't be just one better player. It has to, the collective as it stands, everyone literally has to do more.
7: Yeah, and better. I would say better, not more necessarily, but better. And I think that if that does happen, and another part, I guess, you know, I'd be remiss not to say that you can't take a step back. Maybe that's the better way of saying that.
8: Just
7: maintain what you did do. Make that your standard and make that your, non-negotiable. Like, this is it. This is the standard we have to play, at. And you don't expect that efficiency, that crispness, that, you know, just that well played of a game every single week. It's almost impossible to do that. But whatever step back you take from a game to a game, or, you know, how that goes, it can't be this massive step back. You can't have these swings of emotion. You can't have, these swings of extremes. You can't be on the roller coaster ride that the Raiders have been on for so many years where, oh wow, that looked great. And then what the hell happened? What happened to that team? Where is that team at? This needs to be, if they can play consistently like that, like they did on Sunday, they're going to be in a lot of games and they're going to win their share of them. There might be some games where they're just not as good as the other team and that's going to win the day. But I guess that would be it. You have to play at that level, maybe do a little bit more because you have to expect that the opponent is gonna bring it on Sunday. Mm-hmm. And you definitely can't take a step back in any regard.
8: Gage up on the text line says, come Monday offensively, we're still gonna talk about the lack of stretching the field. We'll talk about how good the O-line held up. Defensively, we'll talk about how well our secondary played, but we gave up too much in the run game. If we were to beat the Chargers at our home, away from home, then hell yeah, our perception better change. They're known as a playoff contender, not us. Raider Sean says, one thing in this game for me that changes, our linebacker core. I can't remember a time we had a linebacker core that can go sideline to sideline cover and get after the quarterback. Can't tell you how many times we got them into third and short or even long, and Herbert hit a running back on a quick pass. Perriman got beat every time. And then our buddy Salsa Sal, I would feel bullish if we'd win. I have all 13 Charger fans in my family. I need this. I love that. All right. 702-365-9200 is the number. Oh, has he arrived? The one, the only? Super Bowl champion?
10: Chris Thomas.
8: Fusion Odyssey?
10: Chris Thomas.
8: Life coach?
10: Chris Thomas.
8: Just all around badass?
10: Chris Thomas.
8: Had to throw something new in there. Chris Thomas, back with us again, CT. Welcome back inside the tailgate. CT, where does your mind go as you get set for Raiders Chargers in your backyard in La La Land? Good morning.
11: Good morning. Man, finally I get acknowledged the way I should. Yeah, I love that. Love that, man. Way to treat a brother right. I love that, man. So, yeah, Raiders coming to my backyard. I'm excited, man. I was excited about what I saw. I don't remember the last time I saw the Raiders look like they actually had a rushing game like they did on Sunday. It was really, really encouraging. And, you know, it's weird to think that this is Ashton Jensen's third 100-yard rushing game, and he only had two last year in 17 games that he played, and he's already got one in one game played this year. So I think that's an encouraging sign on how different the offensive line looked. And I think, you know, I think Washington is just proving to be exactly what Kubiak wants. The fact that they were the third, you know, most rushing attempted team last year is, it's showing you already in week one that he plans on implementing the run game. And so the line obviously has a lot on their shoulders, and they showed that they had the ability to get pushed that we haven't seen in quite some time. I actually think Ashton Jensen's yard per average would be much better if they weren't really just trying to hold on to the ball and convert, first downs at the end of the game. But, you know, the fact that they actually look like they could run on second and short and third and short was, again, such an encouraging thing in that game. It's just something we haven't seen out of them in a really long time. So I was just really encouraged. I loved how Kirk Cousins went through his progressions. I loved that he spread the wealth. But more than any of that, I love that they got Ashton Jeanty involved in the run game, the way that, I mean, the pass game from the running back position, the way that they did. Because I'm used to that. You know, I come from an offense with like the St. Louis Rams and the Kansas City Chiefs and even the Washington Commanders, you know, the Redskins at the time, where the running back was a featured position in the passing game. And to see Ashton Jeanty get out there in the passing game, be able to catch balls the way that you would think a running back should, and be able to, you know, really change the game from that position in the passing game was huge. That touchdown he caught on the H post route that he ran was exactly kind of what I'm used to seeing. And the second touchdown too was pretty much what I'm used to seeing. So I think when you can create another offensive weapon in the passing game out of the backfield, it just changes the game. So I saw a lot of things that I loved. I loved the pressure that they were able to get, you know, at different times and critical times actually. In that game on Malik Willis, the five sacks was huge. Had some gaps in the passing game that defensive backs, you know, I think need to do a better job at in the coverage, you know, coverage game, you know, that I think kind of could come to haunt them if they don't figure that out pretty quickly, because I don't think Miami was a great threat in the passing game. But, I was encouraged by what they did. They held them under 100 yards rushing. That's always a great thing. I just think there's a lot of good things to like. And I love the answer that they had after they gave up that big kick return, that they held them to 3 points and then came back and scored. Well, actually, I'm sorry, they held them and they missed the field goal. That was huge. And then came back to score after that. So I just think there was a lot of good things and to be encouraged about.
7: Chris, nobody's expecting Kirk Cousins to turn into Dan Marino and start chucking it down the field, you know, 30, 40 yards. But he needs to do better in those throws 10 yards or more than he did on Sunday against the Dolphins. He was 1 of 7 with 2 interceptions and 21 yards. That's not going to get it done. Teams are going to figure that out and take away what the Raiders, how the Raiders have to play or the design that they had against the Dolphins. So how imperative is it not just for the Raiders to take some chances downfield, but to complete some of those passes, to inevitably counter what defenses are inevitably going to do to try to limit them and take away their strengths?
11: Well, I think it is important. I do think that he made a couple of decisions that weren't very good. Not great throws, but, no game's going to be perfect. Kurt's a seasoned veteran. I know he's going to learn from those things, but, the one thing I do like about him is he is going to take what's there, right? And as much as we'd love to like stretch the field and as much as we'd love to be able to go over the top, you take advantage of that when it's there. If it's not there, you don't force it. You drop it down, you know, cause I'll take the 6-7 yards all day long, every single play. And if that's what they're giving you, then until they give you something differently, I think it's smart to, again, take what's there and not force something down the field. Do they have the guys that can get up the field and stretch the field? For sure. They have Trey Tucker who can do that. Jalen Naylor is fully capable of doing that. So they have guys that can stretch the field. But I do think it's really important that they don't try to force plays just for the sake of doing it. I think that they need to make sure that they're being smart about the way they can maintain drives, because those, you know, the maintenance of drives turns into touchdowns eventually when you get close enough to the end zone. So they need to score points, and by any means necessary, that's what you do. So, you know, it's week one. You know, I have no, you know, illusions about the fact that somehow they're not going to be able to go downfield. They will. Because teams will have to play them differently. If Ashton Jeanty can continue running the ball like that and they can continue, you know, basically dinking and dunking down the field, at some point you're going to change your defensive scheme, especially if they can score touchdowns while they're doing that. And what I loved is that Michael Mayer was very involved in the offense. I've loved him since he got there, basically. I think he's just such a formidable, you know, guy to try to defend because he's such a big body and he's got really good hands. When Brock Bauer comes back, just another weapon that's going to really change how defenses play. So I just think that they got to take it down the field and whatever is given to them. I think Kirk Cousins is the quarterback that is smart enough to recognize what is being given to him, despite the fact that he did force a couple throws that I know would like to take back. I do expect him to be really good about making the right decision more than not. So I just wouldn't get too caught up in having to stress the field too much. I think they have the guys that can do it, and when they give it to them, you know, they need to be able to capitalize that on that, and I think that they will.
6: Chris, what kind of defenses will you expect to see against the Raiders' offense? With that being said, if they feel like they have to stop the run, do you expect more loaded boxes? And do you expect DBs getting physical with the Raiders' wide receivers coming off the line to kind of, you know, kind of make their route tree getting in late?
11: So, yeah, I think if the Raiders can establish that run game early on, then obviously, yeah, you make the defense have to make a decision. Do we put eight guys in the box to try to stop Ashton Jeanty in that run game? Or do we, you know, continue to gamble with only seven guys in the box and we can create an umbrella defense so that they can't get over the top? You know, one, I think that if they can start early, they're going to force them to put eight guys in the box or to start blitzing. And I do think that that creates great opportunities on the outside. I mean, this is why you got a guy like Jalen Naylor. You know, you paid him good money. You expect that guy to be able to win if he gets one-on-one matchups. Same with Trey Tucker. You know, again, when Brock comes back, and you're trying to, you know, you're forcing them to have to create a one-on-one matchup with Brock Bauer. I mean, that can create a lot of angst for a defense. So I think first things first, establish the run game. If they can do it, you completely change what the defense does. Not only that, if you have a receiving running back out of the backfield, that too creates such of a challenge for the defense as they're trying to contend with that. I mean, I watched Marshall Faulk have 78 catches in a season and score, I can't tell how many passes, or touchdowns, I'm sorry, receiving the ball. I mean, he did that time and time again. So you got to kind of pick your poison. If they can be really efficient at running the ball, utilizing the back out of the backfield in the passing game, you completely change the way they have to defend you. It definitely creates great matchup opportunities on the outside to get the big play over the top. Because they're going to have to gamble at certain points in time. They're going to start blitzing more. They have to take into account the running back now, you know, as part of the passing game. So I just think that there's a lot that's going to happen. Whether or not they get physical with the wide receivers, I'm not really sure. You know, Trey Tucker can run. So you got to be careful on trying to get overly physical with a guy like that. Because if you make the wrong move on the line of scrimmage as a DB and that guy gets behind you, you're going to have a hard time catching up to him. So, and Jalen Naylor is a good-sized guy who, you know, again, I don't know if you want to get into a shoving match with him. So I don't know how physical the Chargers are really going to be, but whether they get physical or not, I think that the Raiders have to just win if they get those one-on-one matchups. And again, I think Kirk Cousins will do a good job in recognizing where the best matchups are.
8: Super Bowl champ Chris Thomas with us here on the Morning Tailgate. CT, I'm curious, what is going to be the biggest talking point come Monday?
11: I would think that it's going to be the Raiders running game again, to be honest with you. And listen, they're going to have to get some pressure on Justin Herbert. You can't let him just sit back there and pass the ball. He's gotten a lot of flack for not being quite the quarterback that everyone's heralded this guy to be. But, the truth of the matter is you give him enough time back there, he's going to make good decisions. He's going to pick you apart. So they definitely have to get pressure on him. So I think maybe to me, the two biggest headlines will be the Raiders' ability to get pressure on the quarterback. If they can, you know, do what they did against the Miami Dolphins, again, granted, two different teams in my eyes, but if they can create some pressure for Justin Herbert, then I think that they have the ability to create some turnovers potentially defensively, which would be huge, and get him into throws he didn't want to make. But if they can establish the run game, I think that that opens up everything for the Raiders' offense, and that's going to be the biggest talking point. If they have another Ashton Jeanty 100-yard rushing game and another, you know, 130, 40, 50 rushing yards, I think that we're talking about the Raiders finding another victory week two.
6: And there he is, the one and only
12: Chris Thomas,
6: sports whisperer.
12: Chris Thomas.
6: And you can find him on Instagram and all the great links on Instagram at Chris47Thomas.
12: Chris Thomas.
6: Chris, it's awesome having you on. Thanks again for your insight. Let's do it again soon.
11: All right, my brothers. I'll talk to you soon.
8: Appreciate you, CT.
6: All right, CT, in the place to be. In fact, so are you. We have a chance to now get to Zach Cohen. He'll join us next from VSiN. We'll catch you up on all the betting trends, angles, and patterns coming up next in both NFL and in college here on Raider Nation Radio 920.
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15: 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He is, dare I say, a wunderkind, Zachary Cohen. And Zach, I gotta say, kudos to you, sir, calling the Michigan-Oklahoma upset right off the bat. A week ago. Anybody was listening.
16: Yeah, I wish I could give myself credit.
15: we're going to give you all the credit because anybody listening to our show made some big paper on that one. So well done, good sir. So before we really get started, give me another upset. and make it a big one.
16: I don't have a big one. I do really like UNC to beat Clemson, though, which is a kind of smaller one.
15: Wow.
16: Plus 3.5 is what I took. I also took some money line at plus 145, and really just kind of look at some of the stats from the first two weeks of the season. And UNC has been really good. I know that every headline that comes out seems disastrous and don't really know how they deal with that every week, but it's a good defensive team. I like the way that Billy Edwards Jr. is playing at the quarterback spot, and I really like their skill position talent, and Clemson has been miserable. I feel like the week one loss to LSU was embarrassing, and then last week they needed a little bit of luck almost to separate from Georgia Southern, and their QB situation is just really bad. They're now playing their backup quarterback, Tate Reynolds, who is a talented kid, but he's a really more of a runner than a passer, and I just don't know that you can beat a Bill Belichick defense like that. So really interested in seeing how that goes, but through 2 weeks, UNC looks like one of the better teams in the country when you're talking about EPA per play. Clemson's outside the top 100.
8: Who's the biggest surprise for you so far this year, if there is one, after 2 weeks of the season?
16: Well, it's a team that I actually have this week. It's Florida. They're actually number one in the country in net EPA per play. They've been the best team in college football so far. And just kind of feel like we haven't been talking about them enough. Like, I think that the hire of John Summerall was great. I just think that it kind of went unnoticed because they were trying to get Lane Kiffin. They ended up missing out on him. But that's a great coach that they got from Tulane. They're very talented on both sides of the ball. And their quarterback, Aaron Filo, who is playing in the Georgia Tech offensive system because their coach came over from Tech, it's just really looking hard to stop them, and they are always talented on defense. So I really like them to go out and beat Auburn. I know that Auburn beat Baylor earlier in the year and has a tough win under their belt, but the numbers in this one as well really favor the Gators. And obviously, it's very tough to win in Auburn, but I do think they're going to do it. So minus 135 with Florida was my biggest play of this week, and I really do think that that team looks really good right now.
17: Zachary, I'm all for international games. I think they're great. College football on Fox will be live in London, Wembley Stadium, for Arizona State, Kansas. All right, we've been watching Arizona State. What do we know about this game, and do you have any sort of like trend or angle for these two teams as they travel out to Wembley?
16: I don't have any trends, but I will say, like, a lot of advanced stats say that Arizona State's loss to Texas A&M last week was should have been a lot closer than it ultimately ended up being. Like, they did the real solid work offensively. They didn't look terrible defensively. Just some small plays here and there made it look worse than it really was. So I do think that ASU looks like a pretty solid value to me. Mm-hmm. I think that they are a much better team than Kansas. And I'm always really high on Kenny Dillingham. I live out here in Arizona. I did go to college at Wisconsin, so I'm not an ASU fan, but I do think that it's really all positive things happening out here in Tempe, and I do think that they're just a much better team. Kansas's quarterback situation got much worse losing Jalon Daniels, and yeah. I think this is going to be an interesting game, but I don't think that there's any travel implications or anything. Both of these teams got out there, similar time, so not really like the Australia game in the NFL that we saw, and I think that it's going to be really tough for Kansas to slow down the ASU offense. I think Cutter Bowley is really good. They have some really good receivers, and they play fast. So I really do like ASU, but I'd probably use them in either teasers or moneyline parlays. I would avoid laying 5.5. That's just such a tough number to lay.
17: Okay, cool.
15: All right, well, Zachary, I don't know if it's all positive. I mean, Dillingham is using the word wildcat for his formations. And
17: never.
15: And the Sun Devils faithful are not pleased with that, so we gotta tell the full story, yeah. Zachary.
17: He's on thin ice, let's face it.
15: We had our once a Raider, always a Raider on a former Raiders legend, ASU guy, and I asked him point blank, I go, does that bother you? He goes, no, he's doing a really good job. So he can call whatever formation he wants. Zachary Cohen at Betting on X on the X, senior editor of VSiN, live with us here on the tailgate. I know we jumped into the college. We can jump back, but I do want to talk a little NFL for a second and focus in on obviously the big one here in Las Vegas. Raiders on the road for the first time this season at SoFi. I'm seeing -6.5 for the Chargers. Is there value there for the silver and black? How do you see that one?
16: I wish I could pander to the audience and say I really like the Raiders here, but I do think it's going to be a tough spot for them. I feel like the Chargers are much better than they showed in week one. I know that was a really ugly performance and everybody kind of jumping down Harbaugh's throat, maybe understandably, but I do think this is a really interesting game just because if you look at the kind of games that are coming up for the Chargers, it's almost a must win for them to beat the Raiders this week. So this is the team that I'm playing in Circa Survivor, and ooh, I do think that it's a really good Survivor play because of how tough the schedule gets. Like, I don't think there are games this week with big favorites that should absolutely win, but I don't know if there's a combination of a big favorite in a really difficult, in a really important spot like the Chargers. So I really do think they're going to take care of business against the Raiders. Maybe the Raiders cover like a 7.5. if you want to buy some buy a point. But I do think the Chargers get in the win column.
8: Huh. That is a an interesting pick. I'm kind of leaning toward, I know that's going to make a lot of people mad right now, but I'm kind of leaning toward that. But anything can happen, obviously. And my question about the Chargers is, I'm writing a column about this. They usually wait until the end of the season for the big disappointment. Are we maybe just seeing the disappointment earlier this year than normal?
16: I mean, it's always possible. This is like a team that my friends call the Paper Kings because they always look like they're going to be great every season, and they just always find a way to fall apart. And, yeah, it was really ugly last week, and there was so much hype going into the season. I don't want to just throw it all out, but, yeah, it's definitely a make-or-break game, I think. I think, you know, there's going to be some real problems if they end up losing this one. Not because the Raiders are awful. I thought Cousins played great last week. I think the defense played great. I just think really lowly of Miami, so it was a hard game for me to kind of rate where I have the Raiders.
17: So Broncos are a small favorite at home this weekend against Jacksonville. Is Jacksonville as good as they looked in week one against Cleveland? And is Denver as bad as they looked against the Chiefs in week one?
16: Yeah, so I'm selling that week one news. I think that Denver -2.5 is the right play in this game.
17: Okay.
16: Last year, I just feel like the Broncos were the much better team than the Jags, and I think Denver had a more meaningful offseason. Last week was definitely ugly against Kansas City, which is kind of a theme going into this week. We overreact to a lot of the performances we saw, but I'm not going to give up on Davis Webb as a play caller just because of his first game going somewhat poorly at Arrowhead. That's a really tough spot, and I think that this team should bounce back. I mean, Jacksonville is very good. I just don't think they're that much better than they were last year. Like, I don't think that they're one of the elite teams in the AFC. So this is, you know, Denver going back home, kind of coming off a loss and needing a win. I think that they're going to have a really good game on defense, to be honest. I think that the wide receivers for the Jags are a little underwhelming. They have some solid players, but nobody great. And Broncos have, you know, one of the best cornerback rooms in the league, and they have the ability to put pressure on the quarterback. And I'm not really scared of the Jags' backfield, so I think it's going to be really tough for Jacksonville to move the ball, and I'm expecting a bounce-back performance from Bo Nix at home, where he always plays better in these spots where he's comfortable than, you know, tough, difficult road games.
18: So if you pick the Chargers in your Circa, in Circa Survivor, I would imagine that that's your best NFL bet of the weekend. If that's true, what would be your second best bet of the NFL weekend?
16: Yeah, well, it's not my best bet of the weekend because I don't want to lay the 6.5.
18: But
16: it's my favorite play for So my favorite pick for this week, I do have the Broncos -2.5. I have like a little bit of a teaser where it's Ravens money line against the Saints and Cardinals alternate +10.5 versus the Seahawks. That is -137. And then for a player prop, I like Carson Wentz over 224.5 passing yards at +127. They are going up against the Bears. I think they're going to have a lot of trouble defensively, as everyone will against Chicago this year. But at the same time, that's a good thing for opposing quarterbacks because you cannot hang around with Caleb Williams in that offense without being able to throw yourself. And Wentz, you know, he has his moments where he looks really bad. I'm not a really big fan of his, but last year in two of his final four games with Minnesota, threw for 300-plus yards. I imagine he'll do the same or flirt with it against Chicago.
17: And if they're down, then he's going to throw more. That's a very astute player prop. I like that. Zachary, tell us what's going on with VSiN. You know, because I always try to tell people, stay as informed as possible as you can. VSiN newsletters are so good, as well as just subscribing to VSiN gives you such an advantage, especially on Saturday and Sunday.
16: Yeah, we have so much going on at VSiN right now. I'm doing my NFL and college football best bets, MLB player props, NBA's coming up, so I'm really looking forward to that. I write our NBA betting guide, and I do a podcast over at VSiN for the NBA and just really gearing up for that. But, yeah, my colleagues are doing great work as well. We have every sport covered in terms of, like, best bets and player props, and our network is unbelievable. 24/7 betting talk. There's really nothing better than that. Even if you're not a huge bettor, we are just doing so much sports analysis that you'll feel comfortable watching and you'll still enjoy it. So really strongly suggest you guys checking out vsin.com/subscribe, see what we have to offer. You could do a trial. You could do, you know, the longer term stuff, yeah. But definitely suggest just checking it out.
18: And Zachary Cohen, VSIN Live. Zachary, did you write that down, UNC, Clay?
17: I wrote it. It's in.
18: You got any other bonus ones? Any other juicy bonus ones before we let you go?
16: I have Adonai Mitchell of my Jets that I was against last week. 33.5 receiving yards. I have the over at -114.
18: Hey, your Jets 1-0. Did we overreact to that?
16: You know, it's the worst when you bet against your team and they lose, and they win, and especially when you are hoping that they end up with one of the best picks in the draft next year. It's like they hit me in every way imaginable.
18: Zachary Cohen, we appreciate you as always for the insight and the betting angle here on a Friday as we launch into the weekend. Have a great weekend. Look forward to see how right you are on everything you discussed today. Thanks so much.
17: Thanks, Zachary.
18: All right, that's Zachary Cohen, VSiN Live. Follow him at Betting on X on the X. Coming up next, your final thoughts on the final sit-down. It's the Morning Tailgate, Raider Nation Radio 920. 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
7: 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The matchup is set for the PCL Championship Series, which will be played here in Las Vegas at the Las Vegas Ballpark. Your Las Vegas Aviators will be taking on the AAA affiliate of the Los Angeles Dodgers, the Oklahoma City Comets. 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
12: 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Big thanks to all of our guests, Alex Eshelman, KTNV, Chris Thomas, Super Bowl champion, Zachary Cohen, VSIN Live, and of course, you in a big way, Raider Nation. Now, before we get to some final texts and thoughts and predictions, things of that nature, the week 2 captains have been announced, Vinny. As we know, Clint Kubiak going on a rotating basis. One offensive, one defensive, one special teams captain each week. Week 1, it was Kirk Cousins, Quay Walker, and Shego Ulubi. This week, Ashton Jeanty, Quiddy Pay, and Dylan Lobby. What do you make of the week 2 captains?
13: Well, it sounds about right based on what happened on Sunday. And so it looks like that's probably going to be something that becomes a,

0: a determining factor on what did you do in the last game, in the most recent game. I mean, that's basically what they have to go on. I'm sure middle of the season is going to be a little bit different because you're going to have a bigger body of work, not just one game. But that, if you're looking at who did really well in game one, I can't think of three players that did any better than Ash and Jeanty in their respective roles, than Ash and Jeanty, Quiddy Pay, and Dylan Lobby.
1: Yeah, I do wonder how much it's going to be based on, you know, the previous week's success, you know, for certain players, as opposed to just, again, a true rotation, yeah. Right? Yeah, right? Like, obviously there's a lot of nation members saying, Max Crosby hasn't been a captain yet? What's that about? You know, people are wondering, but, you know, Max talking.
0: Can't argue with this Sunday. I mean, you can't argue with those three players.
1: But again, you know, talking with Max earlier this week, he talked about the captains and he likes it. You know, he says it's really? Obviously different, but it creates what you do when you do something like this is now all of a sudden you create a room full of leaders. And so that's something that he respected. Obviously, he understands he is one of the leaders in that room with whether there's a C on his jersey or not, he is going to lead by example and vocally as well. So
0: plus there's going to be a recognition for what you do well, right?
1: Yeah.
0: On a weekly basis. And you know, we get so caught up when you go to you know, when the coach breaks down film after games, I'm just telling you that it's probably the mistakes that get amplified more than the good stuff. I mean, they will amplify the good stuff, and you have to, you know, show that it's not just, I'm not just going to beat you over the brow when you screw up, but it could be a pretty uncomfortable spot, you know, sometimes. And so if that's all that happens, then players, that can wear down on players. But if there's an absolute actual way to reward for people that do things well, I'm all for that. I think, and when we played high school football, remember getting the stickers on your helmet? I don't know if that was you guys' thing.
1: Yeah.
0: But I mean, didn't you want to get as many stickers as the next guy? And right? And
1: definitely.
0: You earned it and you wanted that recognition, not just because it was an ego thing, but you should be rewarded for doing well. This shouldn't just be, we're going to take for granted, that's what you're supposed to do, that's what you get paid to do. Yeah, there is that element. But when somebody's noticing, it just means a little bit more personally to you.
1: Raider 67 says, gents, happy Friday. Seems the Bolts play a lot of zone coverage. They'll want to load the box to stop 2-4. Kirk and Coobs, they can beat zone coverage with safety in the box. This game, the wide receivers eat. Go Raiders. Just win, baby. 67. East Oakland Raider says, prediction, Jermaine McCoy pick. I think so. Where did it go? Jerry, good morning, tailgate. My prediction for Sunday, stay humbled, stay hungry, is how I carry myself. And I tell my kids, don't care about the score. Just go kick some, discharger. Butte. All right.
0: You know, I was just looking at a tweet just now, just randomly from Chad Johnson, Ocho Cinco.
1: Okay.
0: And he just finished breakfast, right? Tell me this is not the best name for a breakfast place. It's called the Breakfast Club, but it's KLUB. You know, the great movie, The Breakfast Club.
1: Of course.
0: It's
1: pretty good.
0: Right?
1: It's pretty good.
0: You better be good, though.
1: It's probably very expensive.
0: Chad is a food connoisseur. I mean, he's always posting pictures of...
1: Probably costs you a K to get in there.
2: It's probably an actual club that serves breakfast.
1: Mm.
0: Those are you know, happening now, especially on weekends. Here, I mean, in Las Vegas, there's definitely places like that. But hey, nothing beats a good breakfast, to be honest with you.
1: For Vinny Bonsignor, Clay Baker, I'm Vince Sapienza.
0: Enjoy the game Sunday.
1: If we didn't get to your text messages, don't worry. 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Clint Kubiak, Joe DeCamillis, set to meet with the media about 11:45 later today. We'll get our final word on Brock Bowers, Darian Porter, what it means for Sunday. Until then, have a great day, a better weekend. Enjoy the game, as Vinny said, whether you're going to SoFi making some noise or doing it from your couch. We'll talk to you on Monday. It's the tailgate.
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4: 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That is right in front of the Bellagio Fountains. Again, two lanes closed 24-7 southbound Las Vegas Boulevard at the Bellagio Fountain Club. That includes the sidewalk.
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22: Live from Chicago, it's Black and Abdallah hanging out with you until 3 Eastern right here on Westwood One Sports. Last night, Buffalo 41-31 over the Detroit Lions. And yes, we could talk about the Bills looking great, but I think there's more of a conversation to be had around Detroit. They're 1-1 to start the season. Their defense has looked really bad. Last night, their defense didn't even give them a chance to compete for the entirety of the game. It was over a two-score game. Now, it's a 10-point finish. Yeah, okay, Detroit kind of hung around. So about the 7-minute mark, they punted the football away, and at that point, it was like, all right, unless you force a 3-and-out and get the football back right away, this thing pretty much seems like it's cooked. Mm-hmm. And that's essentially what happened. Buffalo goes on the win, 41-31, and they win by the two scores. And I think the conversation has to kind of start with Dan Campbell. In what we've seen from the Lions last year and now to start this season, defensively specifically, the Lions defense has been bad the first 2 weeks of the year. When Tyler Shuck in that Saints offense in week one is able to just march down the field and then get a chance to try and win the game in overtime. And Tyler Shuck led the NFL last week in passing yards. So that Saints, you know, I say sarcastically, that high-flying Saints offense goes to Detroit, and they're able to move the ball at will. Mm-hmm. You then fast forward to this week, last night, at Buffalo. I mean, in the first quarter, the Lions defense could not do anything. Mm-hmm. They couldn't stop Buffalo at all. It's 21-0. And early, and then at halftime, 27-10, the game was over.
23: Yeah.
22: It was over before we even got to halftime. So, you know, congratulations to the Bills. They look like the real deal. They look like a Super Bowl contending team. Josh Allen looks like the best player in football. 3 touchdowns last night, 2 rushing. He looks great, firing on all cylinders. Mm-hmm. What's going on with Detroit?
23: So, I think we have to go back to 2024 when Detroit was the number one seed in the NFC. They lost 2 games all year.
22: They were the darlings of football.
23: They had the number 2 ranked offense in points per game, and they had like the 6th ranked defense in points given up per game. And they had the bye. They were the number 1 seed, and they got absolutely punked by the Commanders and a rookie quarterback in Jaden Daniels, and they got eliminated. And that's when Ben Johnson didn't leave, could have left,
22: yep,
23: and said, no, I'm going to run it back. And Aaron Glenn said, no, I'm going to run it back. And everybody else said, no, I'm going to run it back, right? Because, like, players can't really do that. They're under contract and whatnot. But, like, coaches, they were both getting Aaron Glenn, Ben Johnson. They were all getting offers. They were all taking interviews.
22: Yep.
23: Everybody thought that they were going to leave, but they both said, we're going to run it back. Then last year, 2 years ago, you know, they don't do that. So then they leave after that. So
22: losing in the NFC championship game to San Francisco.
23: Yes. Then
22: was that the all that you just?
23: Yeah, they leave.
22: Push back.
23: Yeah, they leave.
22: Okay. All right.
23: Should instead they have taken Dan Campbell and let him go.
22: Now, that was never a conversation at the time, though.
23: It was with the Bills. Other teams have done it.
22: Yeah, I mean, obviously hindsight is what this conversation's about. I would say offensively, though, for the Lions, scoring 31 in your first 2 games is not bad.
23: Mm-hmm.
22: Right? They scored 31 in both games.
23: Mm-hmm.
22: Saints and Bills.
23: Mm-hmm.
0: it's the giving up 30 and a chance to lose to the Saints and giving up 41 last night. That's the problem. To me, this is more of it. I think it's flashy. It's fun to say, look what Ben Johnson is doing in Chicago. He should be the Lions head coach. They should not have let him go. Dan Campbell should have moved on. The Lions should have kept Ben Johnson because Ben Johnson's the flashy, offensive-minded, quote, guru, superstar head coach who's having a lot of success with the division rival in Chicago. I think this says more about Aaron Glenn and the defense.
23: That's what I think, too.
0: The defense that has looked so bad, and it looked bad last year, and it's looking bad now to start the season.
23: Because everyone wants to say, oh, Ben Johnson was the dude. And look, you and I broadcast out of Chicago. You and I are Bears fans. We love Ben Johnson. We love that he's here coaching the Bears. He's great. He's great. But he's not the first person to come up with an explosive offense.
0: Oh.
23: Sean McVay's been around. Kyle Shanahan's been around. Like, guys have been around with explosive offenses. Like, Sean Payton's a great offensive head coach. You know, Andy Reid's a great offensive head coach. All these guys have been around for a while. But Aaron, what has been going on with the Lions the last couple years, the last year, and now two games? That's Aaron Glenn.
0: No, I do think the Lions should be okay. Like, I don't think this is the sky is falling and that the Lions will not make the playoffs because they lost to a very good team on the road last night. That's not what I'm doing here. I would just say there is concern that the defense does not look good. And in the division that the Lions play in, Green Bay's offense is decent. The Vikings offense last week put up a ton of points.
23: Yeah.
0: And Chicago last week put up 59. So in the division, if the Lions want to win the division, they need to improve defensively.
23: I just think that when you see the things going around online of look at the numbers of the Lions before Ben Johnson left and now that he's with the Chicago Bears, those are deceiving because the offense is still cooking for the Lions. Look at how many points they put up against the Saints last week. Look at what they did yesterday with three of their five offensive linemen out. All of the circumstances that they're dealing with because of that. When Goff is getting pressured, when he's got to move outside of the pocket, when Jahmyr Gibbs has to run through a brick wall every time because their offensive line sucks. You can't do that. When Goff walked onto the field and he's down 7-0, like, that's a problem. So, because their defense is bad, that's not Ben Johnson left and that's the problem. The problem is Dan Campbell hasn't been able to replace Aaron Glenn leaving and taking a top 10 defense with him. That's been the issue with the Lions. The Lions, that year, they were the number one seed, had the number two offense and a top 10 defense. That's what got them the number one seed.
0: The numbers you're talking about with Ben Johnson, the Lions were 36-15. Without Ben Johnson, they are 13-22-1. So yeah, then the numbers with and without Ben Johnson are very obvious. You could probably do that same thing though with Aaron Glenn because last year was not great.
23: Mm-hmm.
0: Although they were a good team last year.
23: Mm-hmm.
0: It's not like the Lions were a bottom feeder like they've been for their entire franchise's history. They're a good team that just missed the playoffs. Here's Dan Campbell last night after the game that the Lions did not play or coach good enough last night.
1: We didn't play good enough, and we didn't coach good enough. You know, that falls on me. And, we needed to play it didn't have to be spotless, but it certainly needed to be a lot cleaner than that, and we did not do that. And we knew we needed to score some points. We stalled out early in that game. You know, that got us early. You know, you're down three scores, and really we haven't done anything offensively. And so a lot of that help needed to come there to be able to answer back.
0: So there's Dan Campbell last night after the Bills beat the Lions 41-31.
23: You can always text and call the show 310-840-4910. We have a text from the 208. According to Abdallah Logic, when the Bears don't go to the Super Bowl or win the Super Bowl. They need to fire the head coach and keep the coordinators. No, that's not what.
0: It's kind of what you were saying in the first hour of the show.
23: That's not what I'm saying.
0: That's kind of what you were alluding to.
23: That's not what I'm saying.
0: I agree.
23: That's not what I'm saying.
0: That's a great text message. Shout out.
23: When you get there multiple times and you fail, sometimes you need a change. Sean McDermott had been a problem in the playoffs multiple times. Dan Campbell has been the darling multiple times and not had gotten results. Like, if you look at the Steelers and the Ravens,
0: yeah,
23: you needed to make it. There was time. It was time for a change. It was just time for a change. And so you've got Mike Tomlin's on a desk now, and you've got Harbaugh's with the Giants. Sometimes it's just time for a change. And
0: no
23: look,
0: desk.
23: Go up to a Bills fan and ask them they're not happy that Joe Brady's the head coach today.
0: Yeah, today.
23: Okay.
0: Yes, today. Yes, I'm sure they are happy today. Absolutely. Who wouldn't be after a win like that last night open your stadium?
23: But they look like they haven't skipped. They look better so far than they did last year. Well, and they faced we think are two good teams. I picked the Texans to go to the Super Bowl, and we both picked the Lions to win the division this year.
0: This is why I'm pushing back on your opinion, though. I'm saying if you go back to last season, I guarantee you can find two games where the Bills are just blowing teams out. I bet you could find a Jets, you could find a Patriots or someone, you could find something and you could see.
23: I understand that.
0: That they're just looking great.
23: But not the Texans and not a team that's supposed to win their division in the Lions.
0: Yeah.
23: Like the Lions are supposed to be the favorite to win their division. And the Texans are supposed to be a team that could represent the AFC in the Super Bowl because of how good their defense is. Going into the season, everybody said that defense was the best defense last year, and they got better. And Josh Allen and the Bills went up and put over 30 points on them.
0: So is this a trend in the NFL? You can call or text us at 310-840-4910. Like, did the Lions regret letting Ben Johnson leave? And now they have Dan Campbell, and maybe fans are starting to sour on Campbell with the Lions. You know, is that something where you could look at the Ravens? I think they're okay with Jesse Minter right now, but you could say you let Mike McDonald leave. He won a Super Bowl in Seattle.
23: Yeah.
0: Liam Cohen, another option, right? Like he leaves the Bucs. He's now with Jacksonville. Jacksonville is a very good team. You know, a couple other names, you know, maybe the Chargers with Jesse Minter. We'll kind of see how that plays out, right? Like, if he has a lot of success with Baltimore, maybe that's the case. The Jets with Mike LaFleur, early 1 week looks good for LaFleur, but maybe little LaFleur, it doesn't turn out to be so hot later. But is that like our teams regretting letting go of the coordinator when they had the head coach? Like, I don't know. I think I don't know if that's necessarily the case.
23: I mean, we walked into that game last year with the Bills in the playoffs saying that this was must win for Sean McDermott, knowing that that was must win for Sean McDermott. We didn't know that Joe Brady was, we knew he might be a candidate and get an interview, but we didn't necessarily know that he was going to be the guy that was instantly going to be elevated to head coach of the Bills. We knew he's going to get interviews other places, and other places were going to be interviewing him, and he might get a shot, you know, somewhere else, maybe with the Ravens, because, you know, if you want an offensive minded guy, and maybe he could go there and coach Lamar Jackson or any of these other places with good quarterbacks. But you ended up just moving offices, and now he coaches Josh Allen. And so far through two games, they look like the best team in the NFL.
0: It's Black and Abdallah here on Westwood One Sports, the Westwood One Sports app, SiriusXM channel 260, and all of our great radio affiliates around the country. Hanging out with you on a football Friday here on Westwood One Sports until 3 Eastern. You can always call or text the show, 310-840-4910. A lot of football coverage throughout the day, and we're celebrating week 2 in the NFL. It's Black and Abdallah. Also, a big college game tomorrow night. You can listen to the game right here on Westwood One Sports, LSU at Ole Miss. That's right, 7:30 Eastern. Westwood One Sports has you covered in the big matchup with Lane Kiffin returning to Oxford, Mississippi. So a lot of great football this weekend here around with the college and the pro. You know, Abdallah, I wanted to mention this to you. On my way into work today, I take the train every day. You take the train as well. We live in Chicago.
23: Mm-hmm.
0: So I'm on the train and I'm sitting in the next to the aisle. So I've got an aisle seat on the train.
23: Ooh, quality seat.
0: And there's an open seat across the aisle from me. And a gentleman sits down. He looks well put together, right? He's got a nice button-down shirt that's tucked in. He's got a good tuck going. He's got, like, not tight pants, but good-fitting, nice pants. He's got fancy shoes. Okay. Like he's set. He had a, you know, he had, like, a not a badge, but one of those lanyards. So he's going to some, like, conference.
23: Okay.
0: Right? So, like, he looks professional.
23: Yeah.
0: No jacket. Looks professional, though. No tie. Looks good. Right?
23: Okay. Yeah.
0: He looks really put together. Sits down next to me, and I'm on my phone reading various previews of the games and getting ready for the show, right?
23: Show prep.
0: I'm reading on my phone. I'm not endlessly scrolling. I'm not just mindlessly scrolling while I'm on the train. No, I'm not doing that. I'm reading. I'm reading, Abdallah. So,
23: yeah.
0: So I'm not looking at him, but I can see his movements out of my peripheral vision.
23: Yeah.
0: Like, I could see that there's movements taking place.
23: Okay.
0: And he was unwrapping and pulling out of his book bag a pastry of some sort.
23: Okay.
0: A pastry that was
23: breakfast.
0: It was in like a paper bag, but like a nice one you would get from a nice restaurant.
23: Okay. Yeah.
0: And as he goes to pull it out, the pastry, that is.
23: Yeah, easy. Well, this is a train in Chicago. Yeah,
0: You never know. We've seen it before.
23: Mm-hmm.
0: It's a beautiful croissant.
23: Yeah.
0: Beautiful croissant.
23: Croissant.
0: World renowned.
23: World class croissant.
0: Yeah. A croissant that looked great. And so I saw it. And I'm like, oh, okay. This guy, the buddy's going to try and chew on this croissant here on the train. That's a bold move.
23: Flaky.
0: Right? Like, I'm not eating on the train.
23: Flaky.
0: Exactly. So he starts to like dive into this croissant and little pieces of croissant are flying everywhere.
23: Is he pulling apart or is he eating?
0: He's pulling apart, but he's pulling apart, there are pieces of croissant flying everywhere in every direction.
23: He's dirtying our trains?
0: Including onto my lap.
23: Across the aisle?
0: Yes. Little pieces of croissant flying all. Now, I had to set the
23: scene. Range.
0: He looked professional and he looked like well put together.
23: Mm-mm.
0: And gets into this croissant and there are pieces of croissant flying everywhere on the train.
23: Did you?
0: No regard for human life.
23: Did you make like a big like motion as you flicked it off your
0: no,
23: your lap?
0: No. I didn't want to have like a thing. I didn't want him to have to apologize. I didn't want to have any conversation. I just gently, like...
23: That would have been the first time ever you didn't want to have a thing.
0: Shut up.
23: I see Raj on camera dying.
0: So I gently just brushed... I just gently brushed the chunk of croissant off of my pant. Off of my leg. And I didn't want to have a conversation. I didn't want to talk to him. I didn't know anything. I just kept reading and I just brushed the croissant.
23: Yeah,
0: but first of all, if you're going to eat on the train,
4: the funniest thing I've heard of Dallas say.
23: Why don't you get it?
4: That's the funniest thing I've ever heard of Dallas.
0: I wasn't going to take a taste of his flaky croissant piece that landed on my lap.
23: You get a taste.
0: I was not going to take a taste of that. No. And no, I didn't want to do a thing. There was no thing. He was just having a croissant.
4: The timing.
0: I think
4: of
0: he's got a big thing
4: one.
0: Today.
4: First time.
0: Raj, I think he had a big event today.
23: He didn't want to get the flakes all over himself. He wanted to get them on you.
0: I think he wanted to be ready for the big event.
23: Yeah, he's hungry.
0: He looked like he was ready to go. He looked like a professional.
23: He didn't want if it was a warm croissant, you don't want it to get cold.
0: It didn't look warm. Okay. It looked like it was sitting in the casing for a while, but it looked flaky and delicious.
23: Okay.
0: A perfect looking croissant that he was just ripping into and flakes going all over the place on the train. 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We'll tackle that during Fill in the Blank with Raj coming up next. The wait is over. 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
7: F1 race preparation means two lanes closed 24-7 southbound Las Vegas Boulevard. That is right in front of the Bellagio Fountains. Again, two lanes closed 24-7 southbound Las Vegas Boulevard at the Bellagio Fountain Club. That includes the sidewalk.
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13: Hello, FCS Nation. It's time for your show. I'm your host, Kevin Marshall. I'm coming to you this week from the beautiful low country of South Carolina down in Charleston. Joining me like he does each week is the co-host of this program, the quarterback of this program, Mr. Stone Labanowitz. Stone is coming to you from his broadcast center in the Sunshine State of Florida. Folks, we got a big show for you today. Coach Clay Hendricks of the Furman Paladins will join us in segment four. Looking forward to that. And Stone, we got two more FBS scalps last week and could have had quite a few more if we could have closed the deal, sir.
14: Montana State 20, Nevada 7. Listen, the Bobcats just walked into Reno and controlled an FBS opponent. I do want to be honest, though, in saying that I'm a little annoyed about how little noise this win has made. It is almost, and this doesn't surprise me, expected, a la they were favored, but they walked into Reno and controlled this team. I mean, they've won 17 straight games. They walked into the locker room at halftime up 17 to rip. They forced four Nevada turnovers. They committed zero. Nevada didn't even score until the bums were just running around in the fourth quarter. I loved everything from Montana State. I think this game deserves a lot more shine, and the Illinois State game was fun as well.
15: And Justin Lamson was really good, Stone. I mean, 16 of 24, so he was efficient. 11.6 yards of completion with a touchdown. Bobcats rolled up 330 yards of total offense. They ran the football. They got after him on defense. This was a complete team win. It's getting to be sort of ho-hum for the Bobcats. We've seen these games before. We're going to continue to see them probably all the way until Nashville, unless they get upset. This was a patented Montana State Bobcats football win. I think that's all you can say about it. Why was it not fluffed up in the national media? Because everyone expected it. If they would have lost, that would have been the news, I think. And that's saying something when you're an FCS program rolling up into FBS territory. Number 8, Illinois State, 28. Northern Illinois of the FBS, 24. The Redbirds had every opportunity to fold this thing up there in the fourth quarter, didn't they, Stone? When they had led the ball game the entire way, Northern Illinois scores to take the lead. And I'm watching this thing and I'm going, what are you going to do, Redbirds? What kind of team are you going to be? And what did they do? They drove the ball right down their throat, scored, took the lead, and that was all she wrote, sir.
14: It was. This team has struggled early offensively, and by struggled, I mean they don't necessarily have a quarterback one. I think things have officially changed with a win like this. Yeah, things got a little awkward. You led 21 rep, and you just let 24 unanswered come onto the scoreboard here, and things got a little dicey, but I like what you said when we did learn who this team was and that this is the team that we thought they were in January, regardless of all the roster turnover. I loved what we saw on defense by a guy like Ty Niekamp. I mean, almost a dozen tackles, two sacks. He was a maniac out there, and he pretty much saved the game for these guys late down the stretch. Illinois State, Kevin, has won 11 straight games on the road. Obviously, the longest active streak here. I think for me personally, I don't know how everybody else feels about this because the public money was on Illinois State, but this is a surprising result to me.
15: The Redbirds were balanced on offense, 153 yards through the air, 101 on the ground. The only thing you can say is that six penalties for 77 yards. Brock Spack does have something he'll say he needs to clean up, but I like that coach. Everybody knows that. He's been very generous with his time over the years with me, and he's a guy that you root for, even if in this business you're not really supposed to root for anybody. In other action around the football championship subdivision, number 2, South Dakota State, 57, New Haven, 14. I'm going to tell you, Stone, the Jacks were lucky that they got to play New Haven, because I heard Old Haven is just a wagon.
14: Oh, wow. Am I supposed to know what Old Haven is?
15: No, it's a joke.
14: Okay. All right. Listen, this game, this first quarter, when it ended, when we went to commercial break, and for people there, when they went into a TV timeout, you're like, oh, God. Oh, God. Oh, God. And then what did the Jacks do? They rip off almost a 50-burger in a 16-minute span between the second and third quarter. This team's 2-1, obviously with an FBS loss. This was the perfect get-right game, but let me just say it again, in case you didn't hear me, in case you're driving. 47 points in a 16-minute span between the second and third quarters. It's ridiculous. And that's what we expect to see from them. So for them to deliver on a ticket that big is awesome. The Jacks are back hopping along the trail.
15: And we talked about Illinois State being balanced on offense. How's this for balance? 256 yards through the air for the Jackrabbits and 256 yards on the ground. Pretty cool stuff right there. Number 3, Montana, 35. Utah Tech, 14. This was a surprisingly difficult game for the Grizz. They didn't really put Utah Tech away. We thought that maybe this would be a ball game where they, you know, get some depth going, get some guys out there who maybe haven't seen a whole lot of the field lately. And it wasn't that type of game at all, Stone. Utah Tech, they've been beat up. No doubt about it. Through the gauntlet the first 3 weeks of the season. That team fights. They never quit. Lot to respect there. But Montana, one of these weeks, they're not going to play very well, and it's going to hurt them, I'm afraid. Number 4, Tarleton State, 27. McNeese, 24. If you're a Tarleton State fan, the only thing you can say about this one is, whew, and wipe your brow. This was a very good football game. I think both squads were just absolutely gassed in that fourth quarter, Stone. Third quarter, too. This was a tired football team. Give Tarleton State some credit. They were able to persevere, kick a field goal as time expired, and got out of there with really the only thing that matters, and that's the win.
14: Listen, not every contender gets to just cruise to victory early on in the season, especially when you play teams that you're not familiar with, teams that were lesser than themselves than they are in present day. It's kind of what you got got here. It looked like a legitimate football game. I don't put too much stock into it because you walked out of it 3-0. And of course, one of those is an FBS win, but give it up for Ale De La Poza. He hits the field goal as time expires and Texans fans all over the country get to take a deep breath here. But Tarleton, they had to survive its first real four-quarter fight, and they did it.
15: And the defense continues to be the only question mark so far for this Tarleton State Texans team. Gave up 495 total yards to the McNeese State Cowboys, 286 through the air, 209 on the ground. McNeese had the ball 10 minutes longer than Tarleton State did. I think what we may have seen is the blueprint on how you beat this team. And there are teams that are capable of doing this and beating them and running the football, possessing it, keeping the offense off the field. That's always a good recipe for a victory. But for this Tarleton State team, if their defense can't play better, can't get off the field on third down, they're going to run into somebody here shortly who is going to take advantage of that. Number 9, Lehigh, 44. Number 20, William and Mary, 20. This thing was over with from Jump Street, Mr. Luanowitz.
14: If by Jump Street you mean it was 30-0, 20 minutes into the game, yes, you're exactly correct. This Lehigh team might just be a problem. This was a William and Mary team that you and I were particularly high on, or high on in this matchup, and thought that this thing would be close. God, were we wrong? Luke Yoder is a bad, bad man. Buck 70 finds pay dirt three times, just like Eli Gilman. This is Luke Yoder's, mind you folks, it's week three. This is his third straight 100-yard rushing game, and we've talked about him in the preseason. Everybody who writes for FCS Nation, they've let you know to look out for Luke Yoder, but he comes onto your screen. I said you might giggle when he hops off the bus, but when he straps on those shoulder pads and puts on that Revo speed, this is a bad man. Lehigh racked up almost 400 yards on the ground, almost 10 a pop. This Lehigh team knows how to ground and pound, and they will do it until you're unconscious, and the Tribe, every single one of them, is unconscious.
15: Number 15, Stephen F. Austin, 26, Abilene Christian, 7. This was a very impressive road victory for the Lumberjacks. They go to Abilene Christian, who everybody was high on in the preseason, and they shut them down. They did the thing to Abilene Christian, held them to less than 40 yards of rushing in the entire football game. This defense and the defensive line in particular for the Lumberjacks is a real deal type of unit. Quarterback play was good enough. I think Stephen F. Austin is a team that we're going to have to think about moving up some. Now, some things are going to happen organically in front of them in our top 25. Some teams are going to play each other, get beat, that sort of a thing. But Stephen F. Austin is a team that's looking like they can go through that league undefeated. And if they can, that's a very high seed, and people are going to have to come to their place. I know I'm getting ahead of myself there. A lot of season left to go. But what I'm saying is I think Stephen F. Austin is a legitimate national championship contender, and I'm ready to go ahead and say that right now, this day, right now, Stephen F. Austin can hoist that trophy.
14: I don't disagree with you, and I think it's very rare when you can find a number 15 team in the country and a number 4 team in the country, and if they took the field, one would be favored by maybe 2 points, and I'm talking about Stephen F. Austin and Tarleton State. What you saw from both of them, intra-conference, kind of go at it with foes that we thought could put up a fight, and then this Stephen F. Austin team is the one that puts up the better and bigger fight. Stephen F. Austin is considerably better than we thought, and they will continue to catapult up these rankings. But we did lean Abilene here. Abilene scored first, and then what did the Lumberjacks do? Just ripped off 26 unanswered. This Stephen F. Austin team is spooky.
15: It's time for us to take a quick break. 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
15: Thanks for hanging with us during the break. You're listening to FCS Nation on the Palmetto Radio Network. I hold in my hand the FCS Nation Top 25 for Week 3. Number 1, the Montana State Bobcats. Number 2, the South Dakota State Jackrabbits. Number 3, the Montana Grizzlies. Number 4, Tarleton State. And rounding out the top 5, a brand new number 5, the Illinois State Redbird.
14: Gotta ask you, are you taking a victory lap here? Tarleton State got catapulted into the 3 spot every which way you looked, poll-wise, around the country. We kept them at 4, and they look a little shaky and need a field goal as time expires to beat a McNeese team. Have you taken your victory lap, and are you going to?
15: No, it's way too early for that sort of a thing, Stone, but that steed maybe is picked out in the stable for me to take that victory lap on. But no, it's a difference of opinion, and I feel like when I watch an FCS team, I've been doing this a long time, been following FCS football a long time, I feel like I know what my eyeballs see, and Tarleton State's a very good team right now, but that defense is suspect and has questions that need to be answered before they're going to go any higher in this thing. Number 6, the North Dakota Fighting Hawks. Number 7, UC Davis. Number 8, the Youngstown State Penguins. Number 9, Lehigh, and rounding out the top 10 is Rhode Island.
14: Let's talk about UC Davis here. They get blown out by an FBS SMU team, a really, really good and top 15 SMU team. But how much should an FBS loss affect where we view these guys, specifically UC Davis?
15: That wasn't the reason why they moved down. They got passed by Illinois State, in my mind. They didn't do anything against SMU that said this isn't a good football team. When you're talking about an FCS versus FBS game, I don't feel like that should hurt you. If you get blown out, well, that was what was supposed to happen. If you hang in there and compete for a while, that's going to help you. And if you win, it's going to help you a lot, a whole lot. But these are not games that are good measuring stick because, let's face it, it's not a level playing field by any stretch of the imagination. UC Davis, they got passed. They didn't fall. Number 11 is Tennessee Tech. Number 12, South Dakota. Number 13, Idaho State. Number 14, the Austin Peay Governors. And rounding out the top 15, the Stephen F. Austin Lumberjacks.
14: Kevin, these Coyotes have been near flawless in 3 weeks of football played, and you already gassed up the Stephen F. Austin team. I feel like these are the two teams in this 10 to 15 that have the most ability to jump confidently inside the top 10. But South Dakota, what have you seen from the Yotes?
15: Very impressive so far. Very impressive, sir. Quarterback play is better than I thought it was going to be. They looked the part. But like we said about Stephen F. Austin in segment one, some things are going to begin to happen in front of them here. And if they can keep winning, there's going to be some people who are going to play each other, who are going to play tougher teams, if not each other. And if USD just keeps winning, well, you know what? You get to move up when the people in front of you lose a football game they ought not to. So this is a good spot for USD right here, I think, kind of laying in the weeds just a little bit. Number 16, Lamar. Number 17, the South Carolina State Bulldogs. Number 18, Yale. Number 19, Alabama State. And rounding out the top 20, West Florida.
14: West Florida just continues to climb our rankings. It makes me want to throw up because this is all due to a win over Southern Illinois, a ranked one, and they have another ranked matchup here. Is this going to be the biggest measuring stick from, I don't know, 10 to 25 on this top 25? They have a showdown with Austin Peay. Do you have this one circled? Will this one matter? If West Florida gets blown out, are you just chucking them outside of the top 25?
15: Possibly. That win against Southern Illinois looks a little better after the way that the Salukis performed last week. Look, it's not that big of a deal to beat Southern Illinois, I don't think, if DJ Williams don't play.
14: Right.
15: So if he'd have been in there that entire ball game, I think that outcome would have been significantly different. It's a pretty good football team. We'll see if they can keep this great story going further along into the season. Number 21, Cal Poly. Number 22, Northern Arizona. Number 23, the Wofford Terriers. Number 24, the Campbell Camels. And new to the top 25 at number 25, the Furman Paladins.
14: Yeah, these Furman Paladins, a huge win over Mercer. A Mercer team that was favored by almost three touchdowns. Furman goes on the road, gets that W, and then finds himself at number 25. What is it about this team? Is it that they're led by Clay Hendricks, or is Jake Garcia, their new quarterback, a real difference maker in this team?
15: Well, we're going to hear from Coach Hendricks in segment four, and we talk about Garcia just a little bit. But his defense carrying him right now in the Furman Paladins, they were able to get turnovers against Mercer, turn them away on their side of the field, make plays when they needed them, be very opportunistic, and that's been a key for the Furman defense. Defense when they've been good. When they've had that type of group on the defensive side of the ball, the Paladins have been a top 15, top 10 team before. And here are the National Offensive and Defensive Players of the Week, brought to you by Northwestern Mutual. The FCS Nation Offensive Player of the Week is Youngstown State quarterback Bo Brungard. Brungard was 20 of 23 passing for 290 yards and six. Yeah, y'all heard that right. Six touchdowns and toted the mail 14 times for a buck 11 and two more TDs. Stone, I think a six touchdown day is probably going to win you this thing most weeks, don't you?
14: I do. And if it doesn't, then somebody else must have thrown 10 touchdowns. What Bo Brungard has the ability to do and put on display is just, I don't know, mutant stuff. I love watching Bo play some football. Because honestly, he's not that big of a guy, but he's lightning in a bottle.
15: And nobody really ever squares him up, Stone. They very rarely does he take a hard lick, unlike, you know, Stone Lemanowitz and Brookings, who was on that field flopping like a trout. The National Defensive Player of the Week, brought to you by Northwestern Mutual, is Ty Niekamp, linebacker, Illinois State. Last week against FBS Northern Illinois, Niekamp had 11 tackles, 2 sacks, and 3 tackles for a loss, and more than all the sum of those things, an FBS scout carried back there to Redbird Land with them. Congratulations to Youngstown State quarterback Bo Brungard and Illinois State linebacker Ty Niekamp for being named the FCS Nation Radio National Offensive and Defensive Player of the Week, respectively, brought to you by Northwestern Mutual. It's time for us to take a quick break. When we come back, Stone Lebanowitz and I will take a quick trip all over FCS Nation, and we'll preview the biggest games taking place this week in FCS football. I know you'll want to hang out for that. We'll be right back. 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
0: 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We are committed to creating awareness and educating both kids and adults on the benefits of living in a society of respect for each other combined with self-empowerment. Bikers Against Bullies USA was started in Missoula, Montana.
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3: 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It's also about how you play the game. 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And it's played in towns across America where football is a way of life. The Division I Football Championship Subdivision. It's more than a game.
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15: And we're back. You're listening to FCS Nation on the Palmetto Radio Network. It's now time for the preview segment. This is where Stone Lebanowitz and I take a quick trip all over FCS Nation, and we preview the biggest games taking place this week in FCS football. Up first, Central Connecticut State is at number one, Montana State.
14: Potential trap game here. Potential trap. I can't even say it seriously. Montana State coming off the biggest win that they've had in some time, to be honest with you. Just kind of the fashion that they did it makes me say that. We've won 17 straight games, and you're back home. And Central Connecticut is knocking on your front door and waiting patiently on your front porch just to get absolutely bludgeoned. The only question here is, do the Bobcats immediately flip the switch back to business? Like, can they get right back on that horse? That's it. That's the only thing we're watching here.
15: Give Central Connecticut State some flowers here, y'all. They truly will play anybody, anytime, anywhere. Hard not to respect that. They play hard. They play tough. But I don't really think any of that's going to matter in this matchup here. And in the game of the week, no doubt, number 8, Youngstown State makes a trip to Brookings to take on the number 2 ranked South Dakota State Jackrabbits.
14: I want to ask, how do you handle Bo Brungard if you're the Jackrabbits? One, they have already in the past, right? Like, there's tape for it. But the interesting thing here is they both are going to end up playing similar styles of football here. You're going to see quarterback power at nauseam. You're going to see them spam all of this RPO, quick arrow route, flat stuff, these slants behind it. Like, both offenses are going to look identical. It is as basic as playing good defense, coming up with stops on third downs, and then making the bigger plays. I think we'll find a name that we'll be saying in December and possibly in January on the South Dakota State team. If they win this one big, somebody's going to have to come out of the woodworks. It's a dual-headed dragon. sagging in the backfield. Obviously, Chase Mason hasn't shown us his ability with his arm yet. This is popcorn, though, written all over it. Bo and the Penguins, 8 touchdown, 400-yard total offense. That kind of performance. And you're talking about a South Dakota State team who I talked about earlier, ripping off 50 points in 16 minutes. Like, both of these teams are riding a high right now, but how can you bottle that up and stay dialed in for four quarters? I'm not even sure. This one is a lot tighter than people suspect, especially tighter than what that line suspects.
15: Are the Jackrabbits who we think they are? We're going to find out. This is a very tough opponent coming into their place, Youngstown State. National Player of the Year from last year. They're better on the defensive side of the ball, which was the Achilles heel last year. It's going to be a whale of a game. I can't believe I'm not going to be there. I don't know why I didn't have this one circled in just gigantic red ink. I should be there, but I won't be. Got other business this week, which we'll get into in just a few minutes. But this is one hell of a ball game this early in the season. Somebody's going to have a very, very good Missouri Valley Football Conference win under their belt after this week, that's for sure. Number three, Montana is out. Oregon State of the FBS. This one is interesting, Stone. Quarterback is somebody we've seen before for Oregon State. I don't know what to think of this one. Does this one have shootout written all over it? What do you think, sir?
14: I do. I don't think Montana's defense is really going to bow up for this Oregon State team. They're going to score 35, but I also think Ayotte and Gilman have the ability to do just that. This is an undefeated Grizz team who will not be afraid of this Oregon State team whatsoever. Oregon State coming off of a loss to a Texas Tech team, a really good Texas Tech team. So you suspect some players are banged up, have spent the entire week in the training room. And those other fellas, Kevin, across the divide, they got their scout. Illinois State got its scout. It's your turn. And I think that's how they approach this one. I'm excited for it. Again, very similar to Youngstown State having a juicier line. That's not very indicative of what is actually going to play out. I think you can put this one in that same category because I like Montana here. I truly do. This is a shootout.
15: Merrimack is at number four, Tarleton State. Tarleton State, we talked about it twice now, and we're only in segment three. Got to get that defense ironed out. This is a good opponent to do that with. Maybe see if you got some other guys who can take some snaps so you don't get so worn out on that side of the ball. Merrimack's not going to bring a whole lot to the table. I don't believe it's going to really challenge Tarleton State. Stay healthy. Find some guys on defense. Find some depth on defense. The guys who start for you, pretty good. But find some depth on defense so you can give those guys a rest every now and again. This is an important game for Tarleton State. Got to handle your business here against an inferior opponent after not looking so great last week. People starting to ask some questions. Get those questions right out of their mouth right here with a huge win over Merrimack. Eastern Illinois is at number five, Illinois State. The co-host of this program, who you'll hear from in just a minute, is a graduate of one of the directional Illinois schools. And they got a lot of them in that state, don't they, Stone? So
14: they do.
15: Illinois State's going to play Eastern Illinois this week. And the Panthers, well, they don't have a lot. But they got hope coming into this thing. Trap game, maybe. If you're Eastern Illinois, that's what you're preaching this week. If you're Illinois State, keep your foot on the gas. Take care of Eastern Illinois, who you should, and just keep rolling. I think this is a good opportunity for Illinois State to just get last week out of their mind, play the opponent Eastern Illinois, and take care of that business.
14: I like the way you worded that, get last week out of their mind. I think a coaching staff would respect the way that's worded. I think there's a lot of truth to that. And this is one that deserves some paying attention to for Illinois State. This is the 114th Mid-America Classic. Like, this game has just a tad bit of oomph to it for Illinois State, so they'll be up for it. Now I'm putting air quotes around up because who knows, but Illinois State, they're coming off the scalp. You don't want to let last week have any effect on this football game. It's foot on the gas mentality. The danger here obviously isn't talent. It's emotion. Can you come down from beating an NIU team immediately and take care of a rivalry game? That's the question here.
15: Number six, North Dakota is at Nebraska of the FBS. When's the last time Nebraska's been any good, Stone? It's been a minute, hasn't it? North Dakota, they've looked fantastic the first 3 weeks of the season. This is a really good football team. And I've noticed that in the top 25, you didn't ask me about North Dakota this week. If I thought I was overrating them, I think maybe it's coming to your mind. This is a pretty good football team, too. Quarterback position, very important in this football game here. If North Dakota can come out, play tough, hang in there, they might have something for Nebraska here in a four-quarter game.
14: I care about Jerry Kaminsky. This is a quarterback highly touted at this point. A lot of people around the country are saying he's worthy of being in the top three conversation. You have to go show that to somebody like me who is watching this game for that exact reason. This is a 3-0 undefeated North Dakota team who sits at number 6 in our poll. Kevin Marshall is probably higher on them than he is anybody else in the Valley, and that is including a South Dakota team. Truly, Kevin feels like this team can make that leap this year. I'm still a little standoffish, so the opportunity to go from a, quote, really good start to a national statement is right here. And by national statement, I mean scoring 28 points against a Nebraska team. If Jerry Kaminsky can manage to do that, the FCS is officially on the front line, is on the headline of every paper you see around the country, or at least we're going to make it seem that way.
15: Stetson is at number 7, UC Davis. Stetson, I mean, give them credit the same way you give Central Connecticut State. They will certainly travel all the way across the country twice in 3 weeks to catch a beating. I don't know what you would call that. I'm sure psychiatrists have a word for it, them head shrinkers, right? Not too much, I don't think, is going to bother UC Davis about what Stetson does. This is a very good get-right spot for them after that thing that happened to them that would be illegal in most states down there in Texas at SMU last week. Dartmouth, welcome to the Ivy League teams this week. Dartmouth is at number 9, Lehigh. If you're Lehigh, the one thing you got to be worried about in this ball game is that Dartmouth hasn't played a game. You got no film on them. They got 3 games on you. And has Dartmouth been practicing the last 3 weeks off that video of you getting things ironed out, things they think schematically can work against you? The answer to that question is absolutely. Them boys smart at Dartmouth, folks, but they're pretty smart at Lehigh too. And you don't have to be all that smart to just line up and run the ball right at people over and over and over again. That's what Lehigh is going to do. Let's see if Dartmouth and their defense can stand up to it. Nobody's been able to so far. Number 10, Rhode Island is at Stony Brook. I think this one is a sneaky good game. Stony Brook has been a good football team the last couple of years. Billy Koch, a really good head coach there, turned things around on a dime. Rhode Island did not look very good for 3 quarters last week against Elon. Now, Elon's defense had something to do with that, and they were helped by the Phoenix when the quarterback got hurt, tried to get him back in there. A couple of pick sixes made that game look way worse than it actually was. Going on the road to Stony Brook, CAA game. I got this one circled. I think this one is also a sneaky good ball game. If Rhodey doesn't play well, they're going to get beat, Stone.
14: Yeah, this is the first conference road test actually worth watching closely. But bottom line, handle the games you're supposed to handle. Get it done.
15: Number 12, South Dakota is at Boise State of the FBS. They're going to play on that eyesore of a field. Makes me want to find a high school science room somewhere and use the eyewash every time I see it. I don't know what the outcome here is, but I know one thing. South Dakota's going to compete. They have speed everywhere. They have guys who can run with the fellas from Boise State. This Yotes team, they got something to prove, and you can do that going on the road to Boise State. You don't have to win. Just be competitive. Hang in there. Make it difficult for them. Make it uncomfortable for those people who bought a ticket to this thing. And I think the Yotes have just a squad to be able to go out there and do that, Stone.
14: I think this is a backhanded way to get after North Dakota State right now if you can collect this scalp. It would obviously be the biggest, most legitimate one of the entire FCS versus FBS season, because it is what feels like a season between the two divisions. It truly is. You see them go at it each and every year, and our number on the FCS side continues to grow. So here's another Missouri Valley shot at an FBS opponent. You enter this one 3-0. I think very similar. There are a lot of parallels to how I'll be watching this game and the North Dakota game against their FBS opponent. Austin Majeski is an absolute savage, but we've seen him tear up FCS defenses that a good elite quarterback, trending to be elite quarterback, should do. Here's a Boise State team that is going to have some guys in the secondary who can fly. So I'm excited to see if the Yotes just walk into Boise State and just air it out and let Majeski throw this thing 53 times. And if he has any bit of success, this game might be tricky. I see it being like a 24-21, 21-17 halftime score here. And I think this one I have circled, and I'll be watching from the very first whistle to the very last.
15: Number 14, Austin Peay is at number 20, West Florida. I'm interested here. The Governors, number 14 ranked team in the country. The upstart Argonauts, number 20 in the country. I was down there in Pensacola week 0. Them people get loud, Stone. They get excited. If you're Austin Peay, you want to give them no reason to get loud or excited one iota. Come there. Step on them. Take them out of the ball game. If you're really the number 14 ranked team in the country, you should go to Pensacola and you should win this thing handily.
14: 100%. I think that is non-negotiable for Austin Peay. This right here is one of my favorite games on the board on the entire show. I think because I want to see West Florida get bounced for beating my Southern Illinois team here. And this is a ranked matchup for West Florida. This will be their first ranked matchup in the FCS. And Austin Peay is riding a high. I understand it was Morehead State, but they beat him 63-7. So Austin Peay is going to be looking right through West Florida. And I don't mean that as like they're looking past them. I mean looking through them just with this blank stare on their face because they realize they're a top 15 team in the country. And this is a win that you need. I love this one, but you got to go to Pensacola. And I think we're starting to learn it's probably not ideal.
15: Number 15, Stephen F. Austin is at Prairie View. Went on the road last week, the Lumberjacks did, to a hostile environment. Going on the road this week to another hostile environment. I expect this bit of business to work out very similarly to that bit of business 1 week ago.
14: The mark of a legitimate contender isn't just getting a statement win like that. It's handling the next game, as we know. And everybody starts telling you how good you are. And I hope that's kind of what's being preached on the practice field and all the meeting rooms, that you haven't done jack squat yet. And these are games that you need to go handle up.
15: Number 16, Yale is at Holy Cross. Man, this game would have been intriguing 4 or 5 years ago, wouldn't it? Or even 3 years ago. Holy Cross is in a bad way right now with the football program and with the football team.
14: Yeah, for all the birds chirping on our top 25 poll, how can you rank an Ivy League team in the top 20 who hasn't played a snap of football? What are we doing? Just get eyes on this game. Like, stop talking to us. Get eyes on this game. There is a reason this quarterback has come back. If you've paid any bit of attention to any of the camps, whether that's spring, summer, or fall, you know just how damn good this football team is, and they're going to put it on display. And I just don't want to hear, oh, it was Holy Cross, it was Holy Cross. No, it's legitimate evidence. They're going to light up a scoreboard here. This is a Yale team who, like Kevin said, will run through your face, but also in Reno, who can air that thing out, and he's not afraid to do it. They'll chuck that thing 45 times and have success doing it, but they like to get dirty, so they'll get dirty in this first half, and they'll end this game with 400-plus yards of total offense and more than half of it on the ground. Yale is good.
15: Number 17, South Carolina State takes I-26 and then I-385 to Greenville to take on the number 25 ranked Furman Paladins. We're going to hear from Coach Hendricks on this matchup and some other issues and things in the next segment. I'm excited for that. But this South Carolina State team has speed all over the field. Defensive line that's hellacious. And Furman, your defense has played really, really well so far. I'm interested to see if he can maybe get a little bit better with decision making. Threw a pick last week he shouldn't have, and that hurt Furman and made that game closer than it had to be. But this is a Furman team that's kind of feeling themselves a little bit right now. Go on the road, beat a pretty good Mercer team who everybody had crowned preseason favorites for the Southern Conference Championship. Well, they lost a game now. And the SoCons, like we said, we're going to discuss that in just a moment too. But South Carolina State, this is your opportunity for people who say, well, you should play in the playoffs. How do we know how good you are? You won't play in the playoffs. You do your own thing. Well, got an opportunity here if you're a South Carolina State Bulldog fan to point to this and say, yeah, we'd be a pretty good Furman team on the road. It's time for us to pay some bills. When we come back, I'll sit down with Mr. Clay Hendricks, head football coach of the Furman Paladins. We'll be right back. 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
3: In the Division I Football Championship subdivision, the name of the game is outsmart, outhustle, outscore. 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The Division I Football Championship subdivision. It's more than a game.
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15: And we're back. You're listening to FCS Nation on the Palmetto Radio Network. Very pleased to be joined by the head football coach for the Furman Paladins, Mr. Clay Hendricks. Thanks for making the time, Coach. Really appreciate you being here, sir.
35: Well, it's always great to be with you. It's great to hear a good familiar voice from the South.
15: Well, you're telling me, sir. You're telling me. Great win last week on the road over Mercer. And, you know, when you look at the preseason prognostications for the SoCon, if anybody tells you they think they know what's going to happen, they ain't telling you the truth, are they?
0: Oh, I totally agree with that. Especially, I think that's any year, but especially this year. I mean, unless you're just a team that returned a ton of guys, who did that? I think we returned a bunch, but I wish we wouldn't even take a vote on a poll until maybe after this week. I think you need to play about four games. And at that point in time, you got an idea of what teams in 2026 really look like.
15: Quarterback play was good last week. Play of that defensive secondary was very, very impressive. And your defense in particular, talk about that group and what they bring to the table, Coach.
0: Well, defensive, we've played well all year. And in fact, I thought even at Tennessee,

0: know, when I came back in 2017, you know, I was a part. I think Hunter told me I maybe 12 games in my career we played against South Carolina State, quit playing maybe late 90s, and there were maybe one other home and home. But I've been trying to get them on schedule for 10 years. It just makes total sense. Yeah, I think we'll have a phenomenal crowd here Saturday night. And, but it does just economically makes a lot of sense. And, so I'm thrilled to get them back on here. I actually think the biggest problem, they had had a lot of transition at the athletic director position for a lot of these years. And, you know, I'm not the one making the calls, but just getting sometimes people to call us back. But you know what? We got them on the schedule and they're coming to our place and they're really good. So I guess we got what we're wishing for.
1: And sometimes you got to be careful of that, right? I mean, that's a really darn good football team's coming in there. A lot of speed, and they always have a couple of defensive linemen that really stand out when you watch the film at South Carolina State, don't they?
0: They do, and they got them again this year, and they do. And I tell you what, Coach Terry, what he's done, just their discipline, they're well coached. They got a good scheme. They understand what they're doing and they've got talent. That's a pretty good combination to have.
1: Getting back to your football team, when Furman has been especially good over the years, you've been able to do multiple things on offense, from the deep ball to the tight end across the middle. I can't tell you how many times I've seen Furman use that to great success in my life, to the option. Do you feel like you've maybe got a offensive squad this year that can do multiple things and make people defend the whole field?
0: Well, I think we do. And I mean, that's who I want to be. And I think, you know, really the last two years, you know, after I guess having Tyler Huff at quarterback, and you know, the quarterback position certainly drives that. But, after 23, you know, we got into a couple of years of being we were a throw first drop back team because that's what our skill set was at the quarterback position. And I don't know. I think it's hard to win at any level and be successful if that's who you are, if you don't have the mobility and the ability, whether to run him or whether to keep plays alive at the quarterback position. You know, so I think it starts there, but I just, you know, after a couple of years of, you know, I think after 23, we had 41 seniors, you know, you're at a place when your pool of players is significantly smaller, just because of your academic requirements, if nothing else. And then, you know, we don't have a lot of transfers here. Our place is a hard place to transfer into. We have been able to add some grad transfers, but I actually think we have the pieces in the place to be really good offensively. It's a work in progress right now. We are running the football better, and Jake's been a big part of that. So I'm kind of excited to watch us go forward. I think we kind of have all the pieces in place. We're playing really good on defense and we've been really good in special teams. So, hopefully that'll give us a chance.
1: The addition of Tennessee Tech is, I think, a big deal for the SoCon. That's a nationally recognized program the last couple of years who's coming in and, you know, they think they're elevating the league and maybe they are. It's not a league that needed a lot of elevation, if you ask me and you, I bet. But Tennessee Tech comes in, new fan base, energized. Furman had played them in the past. Was there a difference in Tennessee Tech in the SoCon versus when y'all had gone to Cookeville in the past and played them?
0: Well, the only time, we played them, I think it was 21. We went to Cookeville, and then they returned the game, I think, in 23. And they're nothing. You know, they're so much better right now than they were. It's just amazing. You know, the job coach has done there and just completely flipping that thing. I think we're at a time in football where you can flip things. But they don't even look remotely the same. They were really, I thought those couple of years, they were actually pretty solid defensively, but they really struggled offensively. And, you know, I haven't seen them a lot. I saw them a little bit a year ago. I think they played, I know they played Chattanooga early in the year, followed them during the year. I've watched a little bit of them this year. I try to watch ahead. I think we get them maybe mid-October or something like that. But I've watched them a little bit. I know they've taken they've kind of taken the route of almost kind of a new team approach each year, replace a bunch of guys. But it's obviously worked for them. It worked for them last year, and obviously they appear to be really talented and good again this coming year. But, you know, I think anytime you got good teams in your league, it makes you better. I think them coming into our league, I think they'll see our league. Again, you know, one of those leagues when you play everybody, it is a little different. But no, I think they were a really good addition and they've certainly held up their end of it so far this year.
1: Well, our partnership is back this year with Northwestern Mutual and Alex's Lemonade Stand. Your player who's going to take part in that this year is Caleb Ellison. Furman's brought a lot to the table with this thing and our goal to end pediatric cancer in our time. Talk about Caleb Ellison and what a young man he is and what we can look forward to getting to know him with people around the country.
0: Yeah, you know, Caleb, outstanding young man. You know, he was

0: guy a year ago. We were going to play him a year ago as a true freshman, you know, from Murfreesboro, Tennessee, up there at Oakland High School. Great, great program in Tennessee. And, you know, he actually got an injury, and we end up later in the year decided let's redshirt him. But, you know, he started for us as a second year, really a redshirt freshman here so far this season, been really productive. I think maybe has good off season as anybody in our program. I think he's always been talented, but, you know, just the work that he put in and, you know, went through August and really kind of staved off a couple year starter, I guess to get the first nod. We'll play multiple guys at that position, but just terrific young man from a great family and, incredibly bright. He's got a bright future and, you know, certainly as a football player, but in whatever it is he chooses to do beyond his life as a football player, he's going to be really successful.
1: FCS Nation, that's been Mr. Clay Hendricks, the head football coach of the Furman Paladins. Thanks for making the time, Coach, and best of luck this week against the South Carolina State Bulldogs.
0: Thank you very much.

0: Thanks for sticking with us during the break. You're listening to FCS Nation on the Palmetto Radio Networks. Now time for my favorite time of the week, y'all. This is the pick segment. This is where Stone LeBanowitz and I butt face mask, and we pick the biggest games taking place in FCS football. Maybe help you make a truck payment or something like that if you're so inclined. Central Connecticut State is at number one, Montana State.
1: Give it to Bobcats here, 45-10.
0: All Bobcats here. Take number one, Montana State, at home over Central Connecticut State, 42-17. Number eight, Youngstown State, is at number two, South Dakota State.
1: Give me Youngstown State, 34-27 over the South Dakota State Jackrabbits. I think this is a Bo Brungard game. I think he further catapults himself not only into the FCS mainstream media, but college football as a whole, because this kid is a dude, and I think he goes on the road in Brookings, South Dakota, and gets this thing done what is a thriller, 34-27.
0: I completely disagree, and I'm just going to ask this question. Are the Jackrabbits who we think they are? And my answer to that is yes, sir. Take number two, South Dakota State at home over the Youngstown State Penguins. Jackrabbits win 35-24. Number three, Montana is at Oregon State of the FBS.
1: Oregon State's going to win this game, but I do think Montana puts up a lot of points, as I hinted to in the preview segment here. Oregon State 38, Montana 30. The final here.
0: Close, but no FBS scout for the Grizz. Beavers, damn them up, 38-21. Merrimack is at number four, Tarleton State.
1: Tarleton State, obviously a lot to a little here, but to be exact, 45-13, the Texans on top.
0: Worst day for Merrimack since the monitor. Take number four, Tarleton State, at home to win 52-10. Eastern Illinois is at number five, Illinois State.
1: Give me the Redbirds here in the rivalry game, the Mid-Eastern Classic. Illinois State 42, Eastern Illinois, home of the once great Tony Romo 10.
0: No problem in this one for the Redbirds. Number five, ISU wins at Hancock Stadium 41-13. Number six, North Dakota is at Nebraska of the FBS.
1: Nebraska wins this football game 34-17.
0: These Hawks will fight, but in the end, they're going to get shucked. Take Nebraska over number six, North Dakota, 38-14. Stetson is at number seven, UC Davis.
1: UC Davis on top, 52-10 over the Hatters.
0: Stetson, all hat and no chance. Again, Aggies roll. Take number seven, UC Davis at home, 52-7. Dartmouth is at number nine, Lehigh.
1: Lehigh on top of Dartmouth, but welcome to the FCS season, Dartmouth. Lehigh 31, Dartmouth 17.
0: Will be a good game for a while, but Lehigh running game just going to wear out the big green. Take number nine, Lehigh, at home over Dartmouth, 34-21. Number 10, Rhode Island is at Stony Brook.
1: Rhode Island, obviously a top 10 squad. This is one that you have to bring your briefcase to. And they will, and they'll win this thing, 34-17.
0: Sneaky good game of the week here. The Seawolves are at home, and I think that gives them the advantage in this business. This is my upset special of the week. Stony Brook shocks number 10, Rhode Island, 27-24. Number 12, South Dakota is at Boise State of the FBS.
1: Boise State wins this game, but show your ass, Austin Majeski. Boise State on top, 38-20.
0: Lots to like about this Yotes team, but not today, y'all. Take Boise State of the FBS over number 12, South Dakota, 45-20. Number 14, Austin Peay is at number 20, West Florida.
1: Bye-bye, West Florida. See you never. Austin Peay wins this one, 34-20.
0: Man, remind me to never beat Southern Illinois, man. Bannon got a real hate on for this Argonauts. Well, what they ever do besides win a game, man? Don't be a hater. Is West Florida for real?
1: No.
0: I mean, maybe, but it's been a great story so far, but Austin Peay ends that here. Number 14, Austin Peay wins on the road at number 20, West Florida, 38-20. Number 15, Stephen F. Austin is at Prairie View A&M.
1: I like Stephen F. here, and I like him by a lot, 35-10.
0: Lumberjacks are a very good team, but they got their sights set on being a great one. They went on the road last week, and they do it again here. Take number 15, Stephen F. Austin, to win, 36-17. Number 16, Yale is at Holy Cross.
1: This is a Yale team sitting at 19.5 right now and over under a 49.5. I think Yale does all of the damage to these lines. I think they can get close to that 50 total number, and I think they can easily cover this near 3-touchdown spread here. I like Yale. Yale, 44-13.
0: Been waiting to see this Yale team play, and I believe they're going to do ungentlemanly things to Holy Cross all day long. Take number 16, Yale, on the road over Holy Cross, 41-21. Number 17, South Carolina State, is at number 25, the Furman Paladins.
1: Kev, is this one of the sneaky best matchups on the entire slate of the weekend?
0: If Youngstown and South Dakota State weren't playing, I think
1: right.
0: This would be the game of the week, without a doubt. The Orangeburg Bulldogs have speed everywhere and a defense that is stout with a capital S. Furman comes in riding high, but they're going to get jousted in this one. Take number 17, South Carolina State, on the road over number 25, Furman. Bulldogs win 35-31.
1: I also think the Bulldogs notch a W in the column this weekend as well, but by a touchdown, 27-20. I have this one circled. This will be on my quad box. There's no doubt about that.
0: Number 23, Wofford, is at Chattanooga.
1: Listen, this is a Wofford team that's favored by only a buck and a half here. So it is truly a coin flip. And there is nobody, and I genuinely mean nobody, in the entire country, whether they're behind a microphone or not, that knows the SoCon is always gonna SoCon and can SoCon any weekend of the year. But I like Wofford 24-20.
0: Is this one of those SoCon games we're gonna look back at in 6 weeks and go, wow, what if Wofford could have won this game on the road against Chattanooga? Boy, the SoCon is weird. I don't think so. The Mocs have looked anemic on offense at times so far, and the Terriers' defense is a robust group. Not a good combo for the home team there. Take number 23, Wofford, on the road over the Chattanooga Mocs, 30-17. That brings us to the end of another episode of FCS Nation on the Palmetto Radio Network. FCS Nation is co-hosted and produced by Mr. Stone Labanowitz. I'm executive producer and host Kevin Marshall, thanking you for making FCS Nation a small part of your football week. And like always do, y'all, I'd like to remind you that life's a lot like football. You play by the rules and the penalties won't kill you. Until next week, so long, everybody.
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6: Out of the gate, JT on a Raider roll call Friday. I'm back to my old school roots. I'm back to ticket 1050. I'm back to my old school roots of Raider Nation. I wore AC/DC today. You should be watching live on YouTube. I was pacing the house all day. My wife said, get out of here. Go do the show. I've never seen you this wound up. I'm wound up. Raider Nation, unite! This is a glorious opportunity. Life's about opportunities. Sometimes opportunities lead to greatness. Sometimes opportunities fail. And that's the focus of the monologue on Friday as we're brought to you by Modelo. Modelo, Modelo, Modelo. It's a Modelo Friday. I will reward myself with a bucket of Modelos at some point today. But wow, Ari, a little bit of a late night last night. I went to 8 Cigar Lounge, our proud partner, 8 Cigar Lounge. Wow. Went in there for a couple, turned into a couple. The game was on. I went out, Ari, because I knew I picked Buffalo to win the Super Bowl. It was the opening of their new stadium. And Ari, I said, I gotta watch this football game. And I came away from it. Josh Allen's gonna win the MVP so easily You're watching one of the greatest seasons. Knock on wood, I don't want to see him get hurt. This might be one of the greatest individual seasons we've ever seen from a quarterback.
7: So dominant. That's all I can say. Yeah. It's amazing.
6: It's amazing what he looked like. I mean, what is he doing? Like once a quarter, he runs for a touchdown? I thought that's what Walter Payton did and Earl Campbell. This guy's going to have running back records. Like, he's a better runner now than Lamar Jackson. How the hell did that happen? He's a better runner than Jaden Daniels. I thought Jaden Daniels was supposed to be, when he's not hanging out with his mom holds his hand, walks him into every restaurant. I mean, I thought he was supposed to tuck and run. What's going on here? Is Josh Allen the only guy who can run? And one of my buddies last night, we had a good group of guys last night, you know, having a couple of cigars, having a couple of beverages, and one of my buddies said to me, quote, "Do you think Fernando will ever be able to run like Josh Allen?" I said, "Excuse me?" I go, "I hope he doesn't have to run. I hope he has a clean pocket for like 10 years. But it was an interesting point because Fernando's really young, really big and strong. Really big and strong. And if he starts running, I'm not saying he can make people miss like Josh Allen, but it was interesting to have that conversation. Remember, I'm the show that doesn't mention Fernando. Other than Monday, Mendoza Monday, and I interviewed the coach exclusively. I'm the only one on planet Earth, including Pakistan and Sri Lanka, that gets to interview a head coach every week, and I will not ask him about Fernando until it's time. When it's time, I'll ask him. It is not time. I don't know how media go to him in front of the podium and, like, ask Fernando questions. How many media members at the podium asked Kirk Cousins about Fernando until the last day of training camp when everybody knew, I guess other than a few members of the local media, that Kirk was going to start, and you're still asking Fernando? Really? You think that's respect to the starting quarterback? How would you like to be the starting quarterback before you play your first game and you're still answering questions on what's it like to mentor Fernando? Stop. Kirk Cousins is our quarterback until blank. Either hopefully he doesn't get banged up, don't ever predict injuries, or he plays poorly. If he plays poorly and wins, he's going to keep his job. If he plays really good and loses, he's going to keep his job. The only way Cousins doesn't start, is if he plays really bad and the Raiders are losing like 3 or 4 or 5 in a row. Then he's going to be out. Everybody's asking me about Brock Bowers. So let me give you the official word on Brock Bowers, because I have it. He will work out pregame. That's the official word. Okay? So he'll work out pregame. Okay? We'll see what happens. All right? Probably, you know, questionable, doubtful, but they're getting in some work. He was at practice today. So Brock is closer than he has been with this predicament to play. If they sit him out in L.A., I don't think any of us have a problem with that, to have him completely ready for New Orleans and Kansas City at home. But I don't think we should sit around and baby Brock Bowers in regards to radio by saying, well, if he comes back early and gets hurt, what are you going to do? You're going to blame the trainers? You're going to blame the doctor if he's completely 100% cleared to play? And God forbid he gets dinked up, he gets hit. You're going to blame the doctors for that? When you're an NFL player and the team, doctors, trainers, and the coach deem you available to play, you play. Okay, there's only 17 games a year. Last I looked, there's 365 days a year. You play football in games for 17 of the 365, and you get paid hundreds of millions of dollars if you're great. You play. Okay, but if you're in a situation like the Rams, and you didn't want to play Aaron Donald, who was completely healthy, or you're in a situation where you have a player that's coming off IR and you want to give him another week, I get it. But that's the update with Brock. So if you're sitting there in L.A., you probably get a chance to see him warm up and test himself out there. Probably we'll see, unless something else happens there. And we wait for the Raiders to announce all that. But with the flagship of the Raiders, and, you know, I've been on the phone, they've been on the phone with me, and I think we're good on that. All right, so here's what I want to do today. Simple show. Lee Hacksaw Hamilton will join us, the franchise, former voice of the Chargers. Certain years he's kind with the Raiders. Certain years he'll tell you, man, the Raiders are doing well. I like what the Raiders are doing. Other times Hacksaw will say that the Raiders are a mess. I don't think he's going to say they're a mess now. I think a lot of people are respecting the Raiders. Johnny Katz, the number one entertainment reporter in town. We have him every other Friday. We switch him off with Chris Matthews. And he's just going to tell us what's going on in town. I love that conversation we have from the Sphere. What concerts are here? What concerts might be coming and all that? And then the rest of the way, it's Raiders Roll Call. Oh, Wasted Talent. Wasted Talent, the provocateur on YouTube. So what we're doing with him is I'm taping him every Thursday from my home. We're doing a live stream. We did it yesterday. It's really good. And we'll play it on the radio. And that'll be in the second hour of the show. I came in today. Ari's working with us today. Clay had something that he had to be at, which Clay had a big night last night at Chickies and Pete's, even though his Detroit team of his youth lost. But he'll be off today, and we'll have him back next week. And then we're live on YouTube at JT The Brick. You should be in YouTube already. My son just entered. I can see my son. He just entered YouTube. You should be there with us and jump on in there and get on in. And get on in and hear what we have to say on YouTube at JT The Brick and all of our other platforms. So what is Raiders Roll Call? It's simple. I came up with it a long time ago, but I don't go to it all the time. I'm going to it today, early in the season on a Friday. I want to hear from L.A. I put my neck out for L.A. this week. Did you see the video? I put my neck out for L.A. Even some people in Oakland were like, what are you doing? I'm like, what do you mean, what am I doing? Watch the video again. I love Oakland. I said Oakland's the history of the Raiders. L.A. has the largest population of Raider fans. It's a much bigger city than Oakland. It's a much bigger city than San Diego. It's a much bigger city than Fresno. The majority of the Raider Nation, the largest part of the Raider global population, is in L.A. And we got a game in L.A. So wake up everybody in L.A. and get them in here. 702-365-9200. I'm hearing unbelievable things about this tailgate. They got rid of the pink lot. There's no more pink lot. Remember why there's no lot there where everyone used to tailgate? Because they play in the hood. We have a lot of hoods in the country. A lot of cities have a hood. The Chargers play in the hood. It's called Inglewood. It's the hood. They don't play in Hollywood or Malibu. They don't play in Orange County. They play in Inglewood, in the hood, always up to no good. That's where they play. I wouldn't walk around there at night all the time, but it's nice. I went there after the World Cup. My wife, my son, and I, we got an Uber. We had to walk into a neighborhood, Ari. We had to walk into an Inglewood neighborhood, which was nice. There were nice little homes with flowers and picket fences. But it was in Inglewood, and Inglewood's just knocking down everything to try to build Stan Kroenke's paradise, which is SoFi. And I'm impressed with SoFi, but it's more like a generic Walmart. You go to a Raider game, and you go inside Allegiant. It's silver and black. There's a torch in memory of Al Davis. There's Raider artwork all over. You go to SoFi for the Rams and Chargers, it looks like you're going into a Walmart where they flip the colors. They flip the colors. Oh, the Powder Puffs are playing today. We'll switch it to Powder Puff Blue and a lightning bolt. The Rams are playing. We'll switch it back to the Rams colors. But we struggle playing there. I don't know why. I think we struggle playing there because our teams have been no good for a number of years. We don't have enough good players. We haven't had enough good players. The Chargers have better players than us. Now, I can debate the Raiders roster is as good as the Chargers. Chargers are always injured. Chargers are always suffering injuries. So the Raiders have a couple of injuries right now, right? Darian Porter, Brock Bowers, Crawford out for the year. So the Raiders have some injuries too. Quick news, Cisco, the legendary member of the Black Hole, says the Black Hole LA chapter tailgate in the pink lot. See, Cisco, I'm confused. I heard the pink lot's gone. Someone call me and tell me if the two guys told me the pink lot is under construction. He says Modelo's, Vendetto Tequila, food and a DJ. I need confirmation from everyone where this tailgate is. And I need to know because we're going to send a lot of people to this tailgate. All right, get there early. You know what you see in Inglewood? Here's what you see. I'm telling you exactly what you see. You see a bunch of Raider fans, and they're walking in Inglewood with a case of Modelo, man. They got a case of Modelo, and they crack the top open, and there's ice. Ari, they have ice on their Modelos, and they're walking. So their friend drops them off in Inglewood. and they got their case of Modelo, but they cut open the top and they put a bag of ice on it, and Raider Nation is walking down the streets of L.A.
8: Represent.
6: That represent, man. They are representing in a big way. So you're going to see a lot of that there, and we're excited about it. I wish I could be there. I am anchoring the pregame show at Raiders headquarters with the great Eric Allen. So we'll have a lot of fun doing that. So I have a whole bunch of stats that I'm showing the YouTube family here on this game. And here's my update. On week 1, 2, and 3 stats, they don't matter. They don't matter. So right here, I'm ripping it up. These stats don't matter. See this? These Charger stats from week 1, they don't matter. They played a poor game. They're not going to play a bad game. Everything the Chargers put up last week, they are not going to put up again. So we could have got them week 1. I would have been really upset if our season opening game was in L.A., right? Because I wanted to see the Raiders have a game under their belt. You know, let's see how this looks. And it looked pretty good. But if we would have been lucky enough to open in L.A., we would have beat them. Cardinals beat them, and the Raiders look good. Now we get the Chargers full attention. Full attention. Now, for Jim Harbaugh is kind of sounding really weird lately. When we play his sound bites, they're really slow, and he's kind of like pausing a lot, and he's kind of like his eyes are rolling around. It's just weird. That is not the Jim Harbaugh I remember. Okay? I think highly of Jim Harbaugh. He started with the Raiders. First ever job was with the Raiders. But Jim Harbaugh looks off. And then they take that little guy, Mike McDaniel, and they send him to the podium. And it's like the most bizarre thing I've ever seen. It's like a bad comedy stand-up lounge. You know when you go to a bad comedy store and there's like 4 comics and the first one comes up there and you're like, oh my God, he's terrible. That's what Mike McDaniel is. He's like a weird comedian who's just trippy. And then he gets off the podium and Harbaugh comes up and we're like, this is the cornerstone of that franchise? Those two? I mean, we got Clint Kubiak. He doesn't talk a lot. But man, when he talks, you hear what he says. That was my biggest takeaway Tuesday when I sat down with him in studio. Sat down with him. We have about 30 seconds for small talk. Just 30 seconds. And we're just getting to know each other. He's a great guy. But it's real quick. And he does not want to talk about the win. He just doesn't. He'll tell you a couple things. He is all about the next game. And so was Belichick. So was Belichick. Remember Belichick? We're on to Cincinnati. You never saw Belichick, the greatest NFL coach of all time. Sorry, he is. Sorry, he is. You never heard Belichick go out there and, you know, you never heard Belichick spend 4 minutes at the podium congratulating his players about their win against the Bills or whoever. He wanted to get on to the next game. So that's what we're going to get from Coach Kubiak. But Justin Herbert, Omarion Hampton, Ladd McConkey, we'll find out if he's able to go, Derwin James, and Khalil Mack. They were 26th in rushing yards for week 1. They only had 81 yards total. I don't know if they'll improve on that. But here's the biggest stat of all. And I said, I was just saying I'm not going to do a lot of the stats, and I am. This was the biggest stat from week 1 against Jacoby Brissett. Ready for this? The Chargers allowed 73% completion percentage week 1. 73% of the passes were complete. We, Raider Nation, have one of the greatest all-time completion percentage quarterbacks to ever live. He's not the greatest winner. He's not the greatest most wins. Kirk Cousins is one of the greatest completion percentage quarterbacks of all time. He's got to play well. Now remember last year when Geno came to the Raiders, Geno was what was Geno good at? Completion percentage. He was. Say what you will about Geno. Geno was pretty good in Seattle with completion percentage. Geno would throw the ball to the Chargers. Geno would fade back. He'd look Derwin James in the eye at safety and basically say, Derwin, move over to the right. I'm going to throw it to your chest. That can't happen in this game. Okay? That can't happen. All right, so Raider roll call. I want to hear from Raider fans from all different parts of the country, and I need the final score. Now, what was interesting last week, if you remember, we had a pretty good showing, and a lot of guys got the score close to right. That's why I'm bringing this back again. Last week, I opened up the phone lines, and I was asking everybody, what do you think the final score is going to be? And a lot of people had the score correct on the broadcast last week. They were right in the wheelhouse of getting it right. And now we want to see if they can do it again. I want to see if Raider Nation can get the score right again at 702-365-9200. I thought I said 24-14, and it was 27-13. So I was pretty close. I was in the ballpark. And again, I don't predict victories. I'm not saying the Raiders are going to win this game. I'm not. I want them to win every game. I want them to win every game. But I'm not here to predict games. I'm not a prognosticator. I don't sell picks. No one cares what I say gambling-wise because I don't gamble. I just put gamblers on the radio. So this is what we're doing here. But how many more years can I ask the Raider Nation on the flagship show of the Raiders radio for close to 30 years? How much more can I do? I ask Raider Nation to show up. In Oakland, they do. In L.A., they do. In Vegas, they did week one. They're listening. They're coming. And they're coming in big to L.A. So that's already a win. We already won the tailgate. They already awarded us the Lombardi Trophy of tailgating ahead of being there on Sunday. We won the tailgate. We've won the offseason with Fernando. We won. We got the trophy. Offseason winner, we won that trophy. Can we please beat the Chargers? I'm not talking about beating the 85 Bears, you know, the 2000 Ravens. I'm talking about beating the Chargers. And as I said all week, and I've talked to alumni about it, Hall of Famers, everybody, there is always a back-breaking play in L.A. I don't want to see that anymore. I want to see the Raiders have a back-breaking play. A back-breaking play would be a stop-and-go to trade Tucker where he catches a bomb. And that breaks the back of the Chargers. Can you imagine what the crowd's going to sound like if the Raiders score on a 60-yard bomb? You imagine what it would sound like in L.A.? Huh, I want to see that. Got to keep Genty going. Got to get Genty going. Okay? Genty's really important right now. We got to keep him going. What I would do in this game is I've talked about it all week. If it ain't broke, don't fix it. What's working right now early on? What have we seen that is working? We are seeing that the Raiders can run the ball, and they have two options. Mike Washington Jr. and Ashton Genty. Okay? So that's what we have. That's what we know. And we know that. And what we want to do is we want to get to the point right now where they continue to do that, and they do it again and again and again. They just run the ball. Running the ball takes the ball out of Justin Herbert's hands. But the most important thing in the heat of L.A., it'll be hot, is that it'll wear out the Chargers' pass rush. It'll wear out the Chargers' pass rush if we can run the ball, Raider Nation. If we can pound the pigskin, as Kenny Clark says in the chat. If we can pound the rock, it will wear out the Chargers because the Chargers were worn out week one. They gave you the formula week one. They weren't ready to play. They weren't cardio ready to play. They weren't physically ready to play. They got beat up and thrown around. Point number one. Point number two. We have got to get our defensive tackles to have a game. We know Max is going to have a game. Kwity Paye already had a game. Where the hell are these defensive tackles? Before you tell me their names, I know their names. All right? I remember Darrell Russell, may he rest in peace. I remember legendary defensive run stuffers that the Raiders have had. Show up, guys. Show up in this game. Let's go. And then something I think is really important I saved. I got two more. Penalties. We've had a lot of penalties in L.A. We made a lot of stupid mistakes at that SoFi Stadium, man. Oh. How many times have we jumped off sides? How many times have we held? You know that that's not Clint Kubiak's fault. If it happens, he's coaching this team up. He's really coaching them up. So we know that they're going to be coached not to make mistakes, but sometimes you do. Play a clean game. And then number four, my last point before we get out to your phone calls, and I don't see enough. I don't see enough people ready for me. You hear how good this monologue is? You hear how good this monologue is? Where are you at? 702-365-9200. I will say the most important thing to win this game. AJ Cole and Matt Gay. I'm telling you right now. We got to make three field goals. We got to make them. Okay? We got to make three. Anything over three, and for everybody who says, oh, I don't want to settle for field goals, screw that. We want field goals too. We need field goals. We need 48 yarders, 52 yarders. We're going to need it. And AJ Cole, God, I love this guy. Every time I see him in the building, he walks up to me. I walk up to him. He's such a cool guy. AJ Cole's got to go off. He's got to go off because he plays in a dome, here in Vegas, doesn't play a lot of outdoor games. He punts in deep, deep, deep Henderson, but he's got to have some bombs, man. And we're pretty sure he's going to do that. He's got to have some bombs overall. He's got to find a way to come out there and just kick some boomers. And I need him to go out of bounds, man. I need him to go out of bounds at the 8-yard line. Or if they're going to settle down at the 4-yard line, I'm good with it. But I'd like to see some directional punting inside the 10 from AJ Cole. And that's it. That's all I got. I'm all in on this game. The only difference between me now and me 3, 4, 10, 12, 20 years ago is I'm not going to be here like a fool guaranteeing a win. I'm not. And if you were privy to me doing that for years, I got a lot of them wrong. But I'm not going to pick against the Raiders. You're never going to hear me on the radio say the Raiders are going to lose by, they're a 7-point underdog, but they're going to lose, but only by three. They'd take me out of here in handcuffs if I said that. Never ever go on the radio. Never go on anywhere representing the Raider organization and talk about a good loss. You lost your mind? You out of your mind? We don't talk about losing. Any team can beat any team on any given Sunday. The Raiders can beat any team in the league right now. The problem is the odds are that they're not going to beat most of the teams on their schedule. That's what the odds say. But the Raiders are 1-0 as we open up the show. All right, so Joe from Brooklyn. Joe's going to start us off. Go ahead, Joe.
8: What's up, JT? Listen, I don't expect to beat every team, but I expect to be in every game, okay? I thought last week was a must win. If we're going to change this team and the culture around, we've been the doormat for 20 years. It started with last week. Great win. Miami stinks. And we did what we had to do. This is what we have to do. This is the new Raider way. That's it. Like, there's no more getting blown out by our division opponents. I'm not saying we have to sweep every division opponent, but I want to be in every game. Win or lose, I want in the fourth quarter to be a close game. So this Sunday, I expect it to be a close game. In the fourth quarter, can we run a couple of screenplays to Genty, Mike Washington maybe? I haven't seen a real good screenplay in years from this team. Let those pass rushes come, dump it off to number two, and let him work his magic. Let's run the ball like we did last week. Keep it manageable on 3rd and 3, 3rd and 4. And listen, JT, I expect a 26-20 win. Okay, I want to go. Listen, it's going to be a home field advantage for us anyway. So it's almost like a home game. Crowd shouldn't be terrible. We shouldn't have to be dealing with, you know, crazy. It's not like we're going to Chicago or the Bills. This is a home game for us. So, like I said, run Genty, block, you know, stay away from the penalties like you said. Yeah. You know, whatever. Commit 3 or 4. Let's not make it the backbreaking one where we have a 40-yard play and it's a holding. You know what I'm saying? Whatever. You know, like those are the ones that hurt. But if we could just stay within the 3 or 4 penalties and, like I said, we run Genty, I expect a 26-20 win. I think we're catching this team at the right time, JT.
6: I do, too. Thanks, buddy. Thanks, Joe. Appreciate your call from Brooklyn. I will see you out for the Jet game. My buddy Carmine sold me 4 tickets today from my buddies I grew up with from kindergarten. They needed tickets. My buddy Carmine, because we're going to the big Raider party in New York City at Peter Dillon's, and he goes, I got 4 for you. I go, where are they? He goes, where are they? They're in the black hole end zone. We got like 400 tickets where all the Raider fans are going to be in the lower bowl. I go, I'll take 4. Yeah, I put it on my Venmo. I got it.
9: help out my boys. But this Raider game, I go back to, I remember this, and I'm going to bring it up with Hacksaw at the top of the hour before we come back. I remember when Marty Schottenheimer, who hated the Raiders, if you look at the history of Raider football, the history of it, who hated the Raiders most? Would you say Pete Rozelle? Would you say a commissioner? Would you say, no, it was Marty Schottenheimer. What a hell of a coach he was. He just couldn't win the big game, but a hell of a coach. He had Raider Week. And now Harbaugh was asked about Raider Week because that goes back to even before Marty Schottenheimer. But Marty Schottenheimer made Raider Week famous in Kansas City. And he did it there. And I'll never forget when Marty Schottenheimer went out there and told Charger fans not to sell their tickets to Raider fans. Great story. And all that did was just open the floodgates of L.A. to come down. L.A. is like, I'm going, man. Oh, Marty said, don't come. I'm going. So they don't do that anymore. They don't do that anymore. They're smarter than that. They just know Raider fans are coming in, but they're not concerned. They're not concerned at all. They really aren't. You know, they're like, oh, Raiders win the tailgate. Who cares? We win the game. That's why this has got to change. Is this Jamil from San Ramon? Did I get that right? Go ahead.
10: Yes. Hey, JT, how's it going? Sorry, I missed you at the Torch last week. Got there a little bit right before kickoff. Just want to thank you for another great, powerful week of your monogram opening statement. Man, it's awesome. I just want to say we need one back-breaking play on offense and one on defense. I remember 2 years ago, Harbaugh said opening game he wanted to the Raiders. Remember, he asked the NFL to get the Raiders when he first took over. Yeah. So this is a must-win game, I think, because when they asked Pete Carroll when he first started, they said, how do you treat a division game when they were up for a first division game? He said it was just like another game. Every week is championship game, so the team wasn't really up. So I expect the coach to get them ready, and thank you for helping get all of us ready. And looking forward to listening more. Thanks, JT. Finally got through.
9: Thank you. Appreciate you getting through. Thanks a lot. Let me say this as I look into the camera on YouTube. The least that I could do is motivate Raider fans to go to Raider games. That's one of the reasons I was honored to light the torch in memory of Al Davis. It wasn't because I won games as a quarterback or I rushed for touchdowns as a running back. It's because of my loyalty to the Raider Nation and to try to fight off these other fan bases. That's all I do. Okay? I'm not here to say that they're going to win every game. But I remind people, when the Raiders are kicked on television, when the guys on TV despise the Raiders, and then all of a sudden they like the Raiders. Oh, my God. Oh, my God, when he was right, when he was wrong. Now I like the Raiders. Oh, now you like the Raiders? You've been kicking them for 5 years. You've been ripping them. Oh, and now you like them? Really? I like the Raiders all the time to win. That's it. And they haven't won a lot. You know, 29 years, this is for me. First 4 or 5 years, man, it was good. Super Bowl, AFC championship games, plural, a lot of wins. And then, you know, a lot of mediocre seasons, 8-8, little 12-4 with Del Rio. But a lot of the seasons were losing seasons. And, you know, what else can you say? What else can you say about a losing season? There's been a lot of losing seasons lately, too much for any of our liking. Yes, Lane Kiffin is back at Ole Miss. Funny thing, last night on SportsCenter, they did a feature on Lane Kiffin as the Raiders coach. So they're showing Lane Kiffin on the sideline, who I like there with the Raiders. I like all these coaches. They've all been great to me. And they're showing Lane Kiffin coaching in Raider gear. And then all of a sudden in the black hole, the legendary Raider Rob, I've always said, I don't know where he's been. He's always been welcome. He came up with Raider Nation. I give him all the credit in the world. Love when he used to call in, man. He was probably one of the best callers I've ever had. They show Raider Rob holding up a sign, kick Lane Kiffin out, or fire Lane Kiffin or kick him out. I have it here on video. And I was like, man, that brought back memories of the black hole. A lot of good memories. All right, that's the monologue. I want to thank the DiCastroVerde Law Group, Alex and Orlando DiCastroVerde. 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
25: Empty set for Willis on 2nd and 7. 40 seconds in the first quarter. High snap. Brings it down. Three-step drop. Scanning left. Still with the ball. Pocket starting to collapse.
26: Got him. And he's sacked back at the 18.
25: Got him.
26: That's a coverage sack.
25: the black hole with his first as a member of the Raiders.
9: Quiddy Pay with a two-sack game, JT, as we continue on this Modelo Friday. I just went to our break room here where we have a lot of drinks. I got a Arnold Palmer Arizona Light Iced Tea, and the guy said, Snow Raider said, just add Aspen Vodka. Now, that's a great idea. So when I leave today, because I never, ever, ever, ever drink and drive, I'm going to grab myself an extra one of these, and I'm going to write down that I took it, because I don't want to get arrested for taking something, right? I don't want to do anything wrong. But what I'm going to do is go home and maybe take about, put a little Aspen Vodka and get in the pool. I don't look at my pool. I get in my pool, and I'm in my pool all day today, because it's a bucket of Modelo's Friday here as the Raider Nation is invading L.A. Also, the Raiders corporate partners are going. Every year they have a corporate partner trip, which I've been on many years in the past. Great city, Chicago, New York. This year it's L.A. So they're even bringing the big, big, big, big, big bosses. You know, the big shots. There's a lot of them. They're going. So there's a big weekend in L.A., man. Like Raider Nation's invading L.A. There's a lot of people out there as we want to talk to you. So Johnny Katz, Wasted Talent, Lee Hacksaw Hamilton, but Clint Kubiak just spoke, and I want to hear what he had to say. I didn't hear it either. We're doing the show. Here's the head coach of the Silver and Black.
0: All right, so, you know, DP has been ruled out. Brock, we're going to list as doubtful. We're going to work him out pregame. And with that, I'll take any of your questions.
1: Aiden O'Connell, when do you anticipate him coming back?
0: He's dealing with a family matter, so TBD.
2: If Brock isn't able to go this week, are you guys optimistic that he'll be able to return next week?
0: Yes.
3: Clint, talk about the week of practice. How do you think it went? How do you think the team, you know, in your, just your opinion, how you thought the week went?
0: Yeah, it was solid. You know, we're always trying to get better. You know, we had some good days Wednesday, Thursday, Friday. Every Wednesday, Thursday, Friday in the NFL is like a game. You know, guys are getting new materials. They're preparing. I think our guys' approach is the right way.
3: You are known as a guy that, a consumer of information, and you give a lot. How are they responding to the amount of information that you give in a game week?
0: Yeah. I think that's part of the job description, playing in the NFL and coaching in the NFL, is you got to be really intelligent. So I really can't say enough about the job that John Spytek has done, especially with these new guys that can think on their feet, and that's what's required to play in this league.
5: Coach, we always talk about dealing with adversity. Well, dealing with success is something to pay attention to as well. How do you feel like these players in the locker room are going to deal with that success they have from Sunday?
0: Well, hopefully they're mature enough to know that one of 17 is nothing. You know, it's 17 one-game seasons, so that's the way we approach it.
2: With Darian down, who do you expect to go out there and start that corner?
0: We'll see. You know, we got two guys that are ready to go. Okay, we got Dramad, we got 35. So we'll see who plays.
2: Do you expect kind of both of them to maybe get some time in there?
0: We'll see.
12: Rob Leonard said that the cornerback room in particular has had a lot of competition. What have you noticed from that group?
0: I have, yeah. Competition makes everybody better in every position. It's been that way since April, and, you know, I like the guys that we got.
26: Coach, Jim Harbaugh had some good things to say about you. How does somebody like that saying those things kind of build your confidence as a first-year head coach?
0: Yeah, we know we're playing a really good team. You know, we're playing a really well-coached team.
27: I've spoken to Kobe D, and he said you were kind of preparing them for the home game feel that SoFi has for this team. Just what is your expectation going into that stadium?
0: You know, we're always excited to play in front of our fans, no matter where it is. I know there's going to be plenty of fans there, silver and black. So, you know, we're excited to play the game, and our fans always give us extra juice.
28: Is there something to the desperate team kind of mentality that they could potentially be going into this? Like, have you been around the league? Is that a real thing that exists, where a team is kind of desperate and angry when they come off a loss like that?
0: If you don't play like that every Sunday, you're in trouble. So our guys know that too. It's 17 desperate games in a row.
29: Ashton Janti was named one of the captains for this game. What went into the decision to give him that role for this game?
0: He's been a leader. Simple. On the field, off the field.
30: Clint, as for Aiden, with him dealing with family issues, do you expect him to travel with you guys, or he's just going to...
0: I don't expect him to travel with us.
26: It's been 5 years since you guys have won back week one and week two games. How do you kind of keep that momentum building into week two?
0: Yeah. We just see it like 17 one-game seasons. So we got this one game in front of our face, and we're focused on that.
28: Were you and McDaniel around each other as kids with the Broncos?
0: Yes, we were.
28: Kind of memories of kind of growing up in the same situation?
0: Yes, we both worked at a training camp in Denver many years ago. Mike is a friend.
9: All right, that is Clint Kubiak. Wow. First off, on a serious note, Aiden O'Connell has a personal matter. Doesn't sound like he'll be going to the game with the team. So don't know what it is. I have no indication of it. I could find out easily. I'm not. None of my business. So it's a family matter. What he's dealing with, whatever our coach said, we'll go with that. Number two, Bowers will work out. I told you that before that. So Bowers will work out pregame. If he works out pregame and he feels great, do they say go? Or do they say, hey, man, we're going to wait one more week. We're going to go play on the turf in New Orleans. Let's get through one more game without you. We'll see. That'll be a game time decision. Darian Porter is out. Now, a couple of things on that before we get out to your phone call. 702-365-9200. Dial now so you can get in. Darian Porter being out is not good. He's a good young player who's developing. Okay? I just want to say this about Teron Johnson. He's a cornerback. He can play corner. Okay? He can play starting corner. I don't want to hear about nickelback, slotback, all that. He can play. He played for the Buffalo Bills in the playoffs against Patrick Mahomes. He can play. All right? I don't have to hide Teron Johnson, do I? I don't have to hide him, right? He can only play dime. He can only play slot. Bull crap. You can start him at corner. He's good enough to do that. Now, if you want to go with Massis, he looked good, but it was the Dolphins. It's not Justin Herbert who can throw a back shoulder and throw it right behind your helmet. And you don't even see it coming. Do you want to take Zeke Masses and throw him up in that game to start? So they have an opportunity here. Someone young's going to play corner. And Justin Herbert and Mike McDaniel and their coaches up top, up the top of the stadium, they have binoculars and they're looking at the Raider bench. As soon as the Raider young guns, corners, who have no experience in this league, go in, everyone's on the walkie-talkie, they're in. And it goes right into Justin Herbert's helmet. And he's like, I'm going after them. Like a lion in a Serengeti going after a zebra. Okay, they're going to want to go after our young corners in the passing game. And you know what they're really going to want? Let me tell you what they really want. They want penalties. That's what they want. Herbert wants holding. He wants holding. He wants to go after our young corners. Get ready for that. Get ready for that. Those guys, if they're out on an island... Remember, who's behind him? Trayden Stukes. He's never, ever, ever, ever, ever played in his life in the NFL on the road. Okay, I trust him. Jeremy Chinn is not a great cover deep ball safety. He's more in the box, hard-hitting guy. Might be a good spot. You know, you'd look at Isaiah Palamal, other players, you wonder the depth of rotation there. So that's what's going to happen. All right, I feel good. Chargers got a lot more injuries than the Raiders. Chargers are banged up, too. They had a rough week one. Thor in Summerlin. How was your party last night, Thor? Did you have a few? Sorry, I couldn't make it. How was it?
4: It's all good.
9: Oh,
4: it was,
9: happy
4: it was
9: birthday.
4: Great.
9: Happy birthday. Is that today or yesterday?
4: It was yesterday. Thank
9: happy
4: you,
9: birthday,
4: brother.
9: Thank my friend. Happy birthday.
4: Yeah, it was a really good time. There's only a few people over here. The last couple of years I've had crazy birthday parties out in New York, Baltimore game, and all. I just wanted to keep it easy and watch the game and smoke some sticks and drink some beers and throw some meat on the grill and jump in the pool and watch football, and it was great. So yeah. I had a great time. Thank you, JT. This game, JT, pressure burst. Types. We have to get pressure up the middle. Like, obviously, Max

0: formula. I'm going to say, I'm going to give my, I'm never, ever going to predict the Raiders to lose. So I'm going to say the way we win this game is 24-23 Raiders. And I'm going to say that we rush. I said last week that between Genty and Washington, we go for 150. We went for 143. Between them, I was close. And I'm going to say this week, the Cardinals went for 116, but only like 3.6 a carry. I'm going to say we're going to go for, again, around 130 to 140, somewhere in that range. Good. And we need to have an average of about 4.5 a carry. And hit the receivers when they're open, and don't turn the ball over. No, the thing I was most excited about last game, one penalty for 5 yards in the third quarter. I know we ended with like maybe four.
1: Right.
0: So keep the penalties down. Don't turn the ball over. Okay. And run the ball, play defense, 24-23 Raiders. Let's go, JT.
1: All right, Thor. That's a little bit too close for me. That's a close score, 24-23. Wow. That is close. When we come back, more of your phone calls. We get ready for Hacksaw, the franchise at the top of the hour. I want to talk about analysis. 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We want to welcome our proud partner, Flowing Tide. 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
6: Jethi was split out wide left, now trots into the backfield. He joins Dylan Lauby as they split between Cousins, gets the snap, eyeing the end zone, fires over the middle. Jethi at the five, touchdown Raiders! He got away from Johnson, Deuce in the end zone, touchdown Las Vegas! And for Kirk Cousins, that is career touchdown number 300. John Elway, you've got company on the list. They are tied for number 14 all time.
7: Jason Horowitz on the call. Jason would have been on today, but he's calling the UCLA game. He's in L.A. So he's got a college game on Saturday and the Raider game on Sunday. Kirk Morrison joined us Tuesday. I forgot where Kirk said he was. I shouldn't have forgot. I don't know. I know he's out west somewhere, but he has a game there too. Those guys work hard. They're good at what they do. They have multiple opportunities, but their primary job is calling Raider games on Sunday. Last time the Raiders won at SoFi, November 8th, my mom's birthday, November 8th, 2020. What's it now? 2026? Ooh. Ooh, that's a long time. Lou from Anaheim is kind enough to join us. What's going on, Lou?
8: Thank you so much. I enjoyed your show with Wasted Talent. I was listening to that last night. Mm-hmm. Very, very knowledgeable. I appreciate that, JT. I got two things on my mind. I didn't know Max was getting rotated out. I thought he was still doing every down. And then who's subbing him? And then the other thing that I agree with you is about Herbert being – having elite talent. I've seen him live. He's got a neat arm. I just don't get why he's not going to the next level.
7: Well, I don't think he'd play. I'll answer that question, but I think Herbert, you know, he makes some mistakes, you know, in big games. He's got some of the best arm talent I've ever seen, ever, live. He's like in the top two or three I've ever seen live. And I've seen Montana, DeMarino, Elway live. He's right there. But, you know, he's got a lot of injuries on his team. He makes mistakes. He's had a lot of turnovers with coaches. So appreciate the call. And for the Raiders, when it comes to the depth of what they have on the outside, you know, the Raiders don't have a lot of depth at corner. Not a lot of proven depth. So Stokes, could Jamon McCoy play in this game? What about Darrell Luter, who came over? I thought he could play. That's why they brought him in from the 49ers. Let's get him in there. Someone's going to have to step up and play corner and help out. Lee Hacksaw Hamilton next.
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7: Final hour of the week. This is it. I'm off Saturday. I work Sunday to Friday. If you call this work, and it's a lot of fun, especially when the Raiders are coming off a win. And when the Raiders are coming off a win, we celebrate it. But we have a problem. The problem is this coach doesn't want to celebrate victories. He wants to go and move on. He's all ball. That's all right. I'm good with that. But, you know, we're running a talk show here with Raider fans. And Raider fans are pretty excited about a win. And you know what I learned this week? It's been rough sledding for the Raiders for a number of years now. That when the Raiders win and play well, when they're playing well, when they just look like they are organized and they're doing good things, Raider fans really appreciate that. That's what they want. You know, with all the losing the last couple of years, what compounded the losing was such bad play. You know, they were losing at an alarming rate and they were playing very poorly. Sometimes, you know, Houston lost to Buffalo last week, week one. Houston's a really good team. They lost 36-31. So it's not the end of the world. Someone's going to win. Someone's going to lose. But you don't want to play terribly bad. Last year, the Raiders played terrible in Washington against the Commanders, terrible in Indianapolis against the Colts. Right? They had some bad games. And this game, the Raiders weren't perfect, but they played well. They looked like they were more organized than they've been. The offensive line was vastly improved. But the Raiders have lost four straight to the Chargers at SoFi, and they got to turn it around. The last win against the Chargers was December 14th, 2023, when the Raiders broke their all-time scoring record with 63 points, 63-21. Now, remember, Herbert wasn't in that game. He wasn't in that game at all. So when you wonder what's going to happen here, let's keep the game manageable. Let's keep the game close. Let's keep the game rolling. Let's get to halftime with a manageable score. Let's get to a manageable score entering the third quarter. When the third quarter is underway, let's have a manageable score. 17-14, 21-10. And I think the Raiders have the ability to win late with special teams and Kirk Cousins, because Kirk Cousins can win at 1 o'clock and 1:25. That's what he is, 1 o'clock Kirk. The franchise, Lee Hacksaw Hamilton, one of the greatest sports talk hosts ever. And he's kind enough to join me, as he always does, ahead of this game. Wow, Lee, I mean, we've done this for now. I've been close to 30 years and been calling your show, and you've been a guest on my show, and I just think this is a different game now. I never thought the Chargers would play so poorly in a home opener with that much talent. How do you see it?
0: I looked into the eyes of Jim Harbaugh in the fourth quarter of that game last weekend, and they were glazed. His press conference was just absolutely stunning. And then what he said Monday to the media was even more shocking, because I've never heard him have a press conference in which he's not enunciating and quoting Churchill and Eisenhower and war heroes and all that. His phrase was mea culpa, mea culpa, mea maxima culpa. I screwed up. And he openly admitted they mishandled everything in preseason, and his team was not ready for game one against Arizona. He kind of went through a portfolio of what was not right, that there was no intensity in training camp because they were spending too much time teaching the all-new playbook that Mike McDaniels was bringing in. There were too many walkthroughs. There was not enough quick-paced tempo practices. There was not enough contact. He didn't play his starters but one series in the preseason games when they needed live rep action fire. So, First time since ever's become the Chargers coach, have I ever heard him say anything like that at all. That being said, I have no doubt they're going to show up with fire in their eyes against the Raiders, and the Raiders are going to get a heavy dose of Harbaugh McDaniel's playbook and a heavy dose of blitz package under the new defensive coordinator. I think it's going to be a very, very different team. I think this is going to be very much a big challenge for the Raiders.
7: Yeah,
0: I agree. You know, the Raiders, I give the Raiders credit. They beat Miami. Mm-hmm. Or was that Miami Dolphins, or was that Miami of Ohio? They beat a really bad football team. But a win is a win. Second week, I think, is going to be a much bigger challenge for them going forward.
7: Well, can I say that the Chargers lost to a really bad team in Arizona? It's not like they lost. It's not like the Chargers lost to the Seahawks or the Rams. They lost to what was on paper going into the season, maybe the worst team in football.
0: Oh, I agree. I looked at that thing Sunday, and I said, what shocks me more, left hand, how badly the Chargers are playing, or right hand, how well Arizona's playing? But there's an intangible to this hiring of Mike McDaniel. Obviously, he did very well early on in Miami with Tua Tagovailoa. They ambushed everybody with the quick pace offense, the slants, the motions, the whole packages. And then Tua got banged up. And then Tua couldn't handle the pressure. And then the whole thing kind of unraveled. And McDaniel's year three and year four wasn't very good. McDaniel's wound up getting fired. You know, coaches, they have every piece of video on Mike McDaniel's formations. And the longer this goes, you can put all these guys in motion and try to create mismatches, but they'll find holes. And they found holes last week. And I have no doubt the Raiders coaching staff saw where the blitz packages were getting through against an inferior interior offensive line, and they're going to send the same people to create the same havoc for Justin Herbert. So I don't know if the NFL's caught up to Mike McDaniel's packages because it's creative. I mean, the juice that he uses is absolutely amazing. So this would be fascinating to see if the Raider defense can go after Herbert and slow down the Chargers, because they were totally unraveling about the second quarter on. And if that can continue, if that's the case, then everybody around the NFL now knows how to get to Justin Herbert through Mike McDaniel's playbook. So to me, it's going to be intriguing. I think the most unique aspect of this game, and you and I have talked prior, I do think Ashton Jeanty, Mike Washington's a hell of a combo. And if they can pound the football and they can keep the two tight ends on the field and throw control passing games there and find somebody to catch the ball at wide out on a consistent, trustworthy basis, they got athletes, but those athletes are prospects, which means they still might be suspect. If those things can come together, the Raiders could have a pretty good team. But this weekend, if Ashton Jeanty and Mike Washington can power it, they keep Herbert off the field, and the fact both Charger defensive tackles are hurt and have hardly practiced leads me to believe maybe this game's closer than anybody realizes.
7: Axel's our guest. So tell me about this offensive line with Slater and Ault, who were drafted to be elite. How good are they actually? I think Ault's a great player, perennial pro when he gets into the prime of his career. But what's their problem with the interior offensive line and how they're kind of still trying to figure out that issue there? What's up with the Charger offensive line specifically?
0: Well, both tackles had major surgeries last year. Those bookend guys are brilliant, if healthy. At this point, they are healthy. But they've had nothing but problems in the interior of the offensive front. They lost their starting offensive center, who was a free agent signed for big money from Washington, Taylor Beattis. And he got hurt in a preseason joint workout with the 49ers because of a cheap shot that was triggered by one of his own players who threw a 49er defensive tackle into the pile and hit the center from behind and ruptured a knee ligament. And his own guard knocked out the starting center. And that guy, that veteran, was supposed to be the anchor. So that they've had to play a raw rookie who's never played in the NFL, Jake Slaughter. He played a ton of snaps preseason, played very well. I thought held up pretty well. It kind of unraveled in the second half against Arizona. Both their guards have been inconsistent. One of their guards is now hurt on top of all the other problems they're having. So there's still as much leakage now inside center, left guard, right guard, as there was last year. Here's a stat that'll knock you down. Justin Herbert sacked 105 times in the last 2 years under Harbaugh's offense. That was deep drop, hold the ball, try to get it down the field. That's why Greg Roman got fired and why Harbaugh, mea culpa, made a mistake in what they were trying to run with the roster that could not execute it in front of the quarterback. Quarterback's a hell of a talent. He's taken a fierce beating. He's had five major injuries in 2.5 years, but he just stays in there and makes plays. So I'm fascinated to see as the Chargers grow this thing. Is this playbook going to work? Do they have the people to make it work? Have defenses figured out what Mike McDaniels is all about? I mean, hey, come Sunday afternoon at 1 p.m., we're going to get a much better answer. We'll see what kind of push the Raiders put up against this Bolts team.
7: All right, Hacksaw, when I look at Brock Bowers and Clint Kubiak just spoke, they're going to work him out that day. It seems like he's ready to go, but if they want to hold him out after a workout, you know, Raider Nation's fine with that. They want to get him right for a long season. That takes away a lot of what Kirk Cousins can do. Brock Bowers demands the double team, and he breaks the double team, as Kubiak is really good putting his players in motion and just a great play caller, in my opinion. Jeanty, Mike Washington Jr. But are you surprised the Raiders didn't go out and get a bigger name wide receiver? They had a lot of money to spend. They spent a lot of it on Linderbaum and then going out and getting N'Kobe Dean and Quay Walker and Quiddy Pay. But with Trey Tucker, we're not talking about Jerry Rice and Tim Brown. We're not talking about some of the great Fred Biletnikoff, Cliff Branchiers here. The Chargers shouldn't be too concerned about the Raiders beating them downfield, right?
0: Oh, at this point, no, because those kids haven't done it yet. But again, you know, kids come from all kinds of places and become stars in this league. You have to give them the opportunity, but these kids have to show, A, they can run the routes precisely, catch the football, and make yards after catch. And they're awful young. You know, I would have expected a little bit more from Trey Tucker at this point in time, but it hasn't happened. But again, light bulb goes on. All of a sudden, these guys play better and better as they go. So, you know, we have to withhold judgment. But until they do it, they haven't done it. You know, on the flip side, Raiders did spend a ton of money. Outside of Max Crosby, I don't think there's anybody outside of you and me that can name anybody on the Raider defense. You know, Quiddy Pay came from Indianapolis. I think that guy's got a talent, got to be in a better situation. But spent a lot of money, didn't get very many Pro Bowlers with all the money they spent, but they're trying to make the doggone thing competitive. But they do have athletes who can run. So it'll be fascinating to see, you know, what transpires in terms of who gets to who first. You know, another piece of this conversation, you talked about Bowers. You know, usually that type of scope surgery is a 2 to 3 week thing. For him to come back after one, oh wow, that's pushing it. Unless the injury was not severe. The minor scope is 2 to 3. The major scope is 6 to 8. So we'll just see if he shows up, if he's ready to play. I always try to err from a caution standpoint. I will tell you this though: on the Chargers side, they don't have Ladd McConkey. And he, you know, he catches everything, and he went out with a significant injury after four receptions in the first half of that game, and the defense died after that. And they got three wide receivers hurt in that game, and they're asking for volunteers or signing guys on street corners this week to try to bring in to fill out that roster rotation. So they're going to be very inexperienced outside of Quentin Johnston at the wide receiver slot. So going to really be interesting to see who can answer the bell and hold up. But I'm fascinated by this game. There's so many interesting games this week. I'll tell you this, the whole philosophy right now around the league, you don't want to be 0-2 by Sunday night. And there's a whole bunch of good teams that could be 0-2 by Sunday night, including the Chargers and the Denver Broncos. So this is going to be an interesting second weekend in the league.
7: Lee, I'll just say this because I want to finish with a question on the franchises in general, but I don't see a path. I'm dead serious, and this is the talk show host to me and the fan. I don't see a path for the Chargers if they lose this game. They burn two home games that they'll need on the back end of the year that they won't have at home. They're 0-2 if they lose against Arizona and the Raiders, two of the worst teams last year. And I don't recall, and you were the voice of the Chargers, you know a schedule. This schedule over the next six games is incredible. It's tougher than any other, and the Raiders are right behind them. I don't see a path for them. I really do. I think that they could get buried early on. I want to ask you this, Lee. Your thoughts on both franchises from now ownership. The Raiders are now third on the Forbes list. We're talking realistically in the $12 to $13 billion range. They were worth $1.9 billion when we were in Oakland. And then coming here, the stadium only costs $1.9 billion. Stadiums are going to cost $3-4 billion in years to come. And now there's new ownership with new cash coming in here for Mark Davis with Tom Brady, Egon Durbin, Michael Melman. And then on the Chargers side, I don't hear much from Dean about what Dean's vision is. All I'm hearing about is Kroenke, as Kroenke wants to even fix up and do the sports arena deal down in San Diego. Tell me about the state of both franchises in your opinion.
0: Well, in a spare time, by the way, Kroenke, the Rams owner, who's done everything right and might have a Super Bowl team right there at his own stadium. Kroenke just bought the Angel Baseball franchise, and the next announcement is they're going to build a $2.6 billion stadium in that parking lot for the baseball franchise, because everything that gentleman touches has a gold touch to it. His success ratio, Rams, stadiums, Denver Nuggets, arena, Colorado Avalanche, MLS soccer, English Premier League soccer, the man has the Midas touch. So he owns Los Angeles right now from a football perspective. Granted, the Lakers and the Dodgers are the Lakers and the Dodgers historically, but he owns the football perspective. The Chargers are on the periphery. People down here take my philosophy. I hope Justin Herbert goes 17-0 because I really like the player and the person. I hope Dean Spanos goes 0-17 because of what he did to the community of San Diego after 55 years of loyalty. In terms of the Raiders, you can be excited about new people coming in, but hey, the track record of Raider hires has been miserable. I'm sorry. I hate to say this on your show in your market, but what's the composite record of Raider football dating back to 2003? It's like 132 victories and 232 losses. Ownership, that's 100 games under 500 in the NFL with all those draft picks, all those coaching changes, et cetera. So it takes time to build it. Is this group the group that's going to fix it? Maybe. But you don't fix this thing in 15 minutes. You don't fix it by 2 weeks from Monday. You know that. At the end of the day, it's just a long, long run because the Raiders have been so poor for a long period of time. And only time will tell. Can you draft well? Can you sign the right free agent? And then the intangible, can you stay healthy? And that doesn't happen very often around the National Football League. So that's my perspective. I'm intrigued with the game. I'm going to be so fascinated to see if the Chargers can make this McDaniel playbook work. And if this Raider team runs the ball, keeps Herbert and the Bolts off the field, and this whole chemistry of the game change, because the Raiders are playing right now with house money. Raiders are playing. They feel pretty good. They should. Yeah. Let's just see if they can grow this. Chargers are saying, my God, we don't want to be 0-2, especially against those guys.
7: All right. The website is LeeHacksawHamilton.com. One man's opinion, Hacksaw's headlines. I look at it every day. I'm hosting two shows a day. I look at that website. It's fantastic. Lee, I hope to talk to you throughout the season. As always, I always appreciate your time.
0: Good. Anytime. Great to talk to you. We'll chat with you again. My pleasure.
7: You got it. There he is. So, wow, that's Hacksaw. You know, Hacksaw is going to be a straight shooter. He's going to be a straight shooter. And that's what he says. Look, the Raiders record since the Super Bowl's rough. But he thinks, I'm sensing he thinks they're right on they're on the right track. I think they're on the right track. And we just need to see this team get a signature win in LA. This would be a signature win. It wouldn't be a massive win. A massive win is winning a playoff game in LA or winning an AFC championship game. That's massive. This isn't massive. It's something you got to go do. Hey, when we come back, my segment with Wasted Talent, we're going to talk to him. We'll hear from him because I think you're really going to like it. Johnny Katz will join us. Johnny Katz will jump in. We're going to talk to him coming up here in a little bit. And that's what we got. We'll take your phone calls. We'll get to everybody. I promise you, we're buried today. Ari's in for Clay. 702-365-9200. There it is. I got a couple of numbers I got to remember. This is Raider Nation Radio, brought to you by Steiner's, a Nevada-style pub. I saw Roger yesterday at the college football playoff national championship breakfast. He had Steiner's gear on. I love that place.
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2: 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They play two different positions, and they do two different things, and the Raiders value both of them greatly. 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
26: Walker showing blitz. There's the snap. Here comes a blitz. Willis back to throw. Great protection. He's taking a shot down the field. And it's picked off! Braden Suggs playing safety in his first career game. Has his first pick as a Raider.
7: All right, the Trayden Stoops. That was nice. That was a nice pick. Catch the ball when it's thrown right to you. All right, let's get to Raider Tone. He's been waiting out Modesto. Tone, go ahead. How are you?
27: Good, JT. How are you doing? Good to hear your show. I love listening to Hacksaw. And a couple of things I took from that is he mentioned about the Chargers training camp, and they're going to be wide awake for us on Sunday. I'm excited about that. I think it's going to really be a good ultimate test for us. But right after the show, I'm going to go listen to some Harbaugh's quotes talking about Winston Churchill. That's what I kind of liked about Harbaugh back in the day when he'd have his press conference. But to me, this game's going to come down to Austin Deuce Genty. This is going to be his homecoming to all the nation to see him at but maybe 20 carries, about a buck 10, a buck 15. Hard, aggressive running. The Raiders have got to come out the gates heavy and hard. And really, like you say, you've said it a couple of times, if the Chargers go 0-2, it's going to be devastating for them to follow through. And I want to do that to the Chargers because I want to hear Kirk Cousins say, do you like that? Do you like that? I can't wait, JT.
7: You like that? Thank you, buddy. Appreciate it. I like that. I like that a lot. I sat down with Wasted Talent. He's a great podcaster. I think influencer. He's calm. He's cool. He knows what he's talking about. Here's our conversation yesterday for our Raider Nation radio flagship. JT, along with Wasted Talent, we get a chance to do this every week now. I think he's one of the premier and best content providers, not only in Raider Nation, but in sports. And good to see you, my friend, coming off a win. Dare I say that was a stress-free win until halftime. You know, giving up the three going into half, giving up the turnover and the score, I was a little bit nervous, but nice for the Raiders to get a win.
28: Man, that's the most complete Raider win I've seen in a while. You know, and the cool thing about it was watching how good this coaching staff really went out there and executed. You know, especially Robbie Leonard, man. I'm just so proud of the way that defense played, man, and that defensive line, and, you know, Quiddy Pay, you know, all of the free agent acquisitions seem to have shown up. You know, our secondary, I am very excited. Now, look, I'm not going to oversell it because I know Miami is a team that has a lot of young players on it. I think they have like 16 rookies starting, right? But they're still a professional team and they have a lot of talent. You know, not a lot of talent, but a lot of developing, ascending talent. And it's great to see Max have guys help him out on the defense. It is excellent. Excellent win.
11: Yeah, for me, I'm happy you mentioned the defense and Max. Let's start on the defensive side with Quiddy Pay with 2 sacks. Max with 1.5. You know, a punch out by Jeremy Chinn. Quay Walker falls on it. Nakobe gets a sack. I mean, what am I missing? Pretty much everybody contributed. It was sad that Porter got hurt. We'll see what happens with him going forward, but no broken plays, no jumping off sides, no late hits. Complete composure as I was in Allegiant Stadium. It was just a smooth way that Rob Leonard dialed up that defense. I really was impressed.
28: Yeah, I loved it. And I love the way that they schemed pressure. You can tell it was very deliberate with the pressure, the stunts. You could just see it all. Like, that's something that we haven't seen from the Raiders in a very, very long time. Like, you know, I can't remember the last time I seen a defensive coordinator be able to scheme up pressure the way Robbie Leonard did. You know what was funny to me, though, JT? I'm trying not to be too bullish on this team. I'm trying to remove my Raider fandom out of this. But I really think that we figured something out with this coaching staff. You can tell that everybody in the organization is aligned and they have a real plan. It doesn't feel as disjointed as it has in years past.
11: You nailed it. I'll tell you, from interviewing the coach earlier in the week, he doesn't want to talk about any victory. I mean, he is done. And he showed emotion. He ran off the field. He did the high five. He gave out game balls. He got out of there. He's got young kids and a family. He celebrated. But he comes back in that building, man, and his heart rate goes down. You walk into that building. There's no more me. It's not about me and everybody on their phones and, hey, man, look at my selfie. No. This guy's different, and I love the fact that they turn the page so quickly. Now, I know on your shows you've been talking about Cousins a little bit. That first half was about as good as it could be. He was efficient. Those out routes where he was hitting guys as they were on the turn and going upfield were brilliant. He threw the 2 picks. I was a little bit concerned about that because I believe he still has arm talent and can throw a zip on the ball. But some people are questioning, was that just week 1, or can he get back to the old Kirk Cousins?
28: Yeah, I have some concerns, you know. You know, I was looking at the All-22 film, and there was one of the interceptions where I wasn't sure whether he underthrew it or somebody ran the wrong route. And that's one thing that people aren't taking into consideration. But listen, you know, they say men lie, women lie, numbers don't. You know, Kirk Cousins really, he was 20 for 22, I think. From anything under 10 yards, like he was cooking. And he and people try to, like, you know, brush it off, that the fact that he's statistically the second most accurate quarterback in the history of football behind Drew Brees. People forget that, right? But conversely, when he had passes that went over 10 yards, he was only 2 for 7, right? And then he had a couple interceptions. And I think this week is going to be the litmus test to see whether or not he can thread the needle, because you're going to need to against this Charger football team. I think that the film is out, the jury's out, and I think that the Chargers are really going to put Kirk Cousins into a situation where he's going to have to throw the ball down the field, because we don't want to see a heavy 8-man box with Ginty. We saw how great Ginty played last week. Everybody sees he is exactly what you said. He is really our version of Christian McCaffrey. They see it. You know, I remember you're the first person I heard say that, and we see that in real time. And I know that the Chargers are going to put all of their resources into stopping Ashton Ginty, and Kirk Cousins is going to have to come out early to open things up for him.
11: Yeah, that's what I find fascinating. Wasted Talent joins me. I find this fascinating. Covering Gannon's career, Gannon became an MVP, but he never got near Elway, and Cousins passed Elway in passing yards. But Cousins was never an MVP. So let's look at Gannon and the comparable. Gannon's bombs were 35 yarders over the top. They weren't 65 yarders like Elway over the top. That's what I see Cousins doing. He can throw the deep ball, but it's not going to be 60 yards in the air. It's going to be 35 yards. He hits Trey 28 yards into a route, throws it deep. Trey comes under it. We got to see that in L.A. There's got to be a couple of deep balls, even if he misses. I don't care if he misses on a bomb early or a deep out route of 25 yards. He's got to show us that in L.A., doesn't he?
28: Yeah, he definitely does. The only thing that I would say is that, you know, Rich Gannon was throwing to Tim Brown and Jerry Rice, you know. So
27: yeah.
28: It looked, you know, so
27: yeah,
28: the 35-yard ball, that's a little different. You got a different level of athlete going up to get that ball. I think that the thing with Cousins is it's not solely on his shoulders. You know, Jalen Naylor, Trey Tucker, Jack Besh, these guys have to create separation for him. They do, right? And that is the line of demarcation to see whether he can throw the ball deep. You know, like, I don't think that Kirk Cousins all of a sudden forgot how to throw a football. This guy has thrown for, you know, over 44,000 yards in his career. Like, he has had a borderline Hall of Fame career, right? I don't think he's a Hall of Famer just yet, but I think that he's had a borderline career, right? I think that at this point in his career, though, he needs for his teammates to get open for him. And this, the biggest thing and the biggest key to this game is, can Trey Tucker, Jalen Naylor, and Jack Besh create separation downfield so that he has somebody to put the ball on? Because I think that two things can be true at the same time. Father Time is undefeated, but I believe if Kirk Cousins didn't have the ability to at least, like you said, throw the ball 35, 40 yards, then that means that he's not able to start in the National Football League. And I don't think that's the case. We see how good he's played, right? I just think that there's a shared responsibility between a wide receiver group and Kirk Cousins this week.
11: I want to get to the offensive line before we get to the Charger preview. Man, it was good to see Linderbaum get his hands on someone and then get his hands off of that guy and then put his hands on someone else. Wow. When was the last time we saw a center help out? Okay, here's the guard. JPJ's got him. And then he's all of a sudden picking up a gap and slowing someone else down. That's exactly what the Raiders need with Colt Miller. And what do you think of DJ Glaze? You watched the All-22. I did, too. I thought he had a pretty good game.
28: I thought DJ Glaze was excellent. And it goes to show you how important coaching is. It goes to show you right then and there. Like, there are a lot of people who were down on Glaze. They were down on, you know, Jackson Powers Johnson. But let's just look at their rookie season. And let's take that and put it over the second season. And then now we're in the third season. And they're totally different players. Like, when we talk about Glaze, Glaze had a great rookie season. Like, a lot of people didn't think that he was going to play at the level he did as a rookie. And he well surprised everybody in Raider Nation. And then the second season, he looked like a completely different player. I think that we're getting the guy that we probably should have got. To me, I'm looking at this, to be honest with you, and not to be disrespectful to the previous staff, but I'm looking at this as their real second season. For real. Like these guys have gotten a different level of tutelage and knowledge, and they have a real plan. And I think that DJ Glaze is a guy that is going to hold this position down for the rest of the year. We had questions in the offseason about whether he was the guy, whether they were going to roll Charles Grant over there, whether they were going to put Trey Zun the third there. But I think Glaze is the guy. He looks like that. And I know it's early, so I'm going to put a pin in that for like the middle of the season. But from what I saw, he looks like he's every bit the guy at right tackle for me.
7: All right. There he is. Wasted talent. We're going to do that. We're going to do that every week. I'm going to do it on video and play it on the radio. That's cool, right? I have content. It's me. I play my content on the radio and it's real good. Someone give that guy a job. He's on the East Coast. He's not moving here. So I don't know who's going to hire him, but someone should hire him to do more because he's really good. You'll catch him. And Johnny Katz coming up next. The entertainment reporter in Vegas.
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13: Third and four, Cousins shotgun. Here comes a blitz, steps into the throw. He's got a man, best at the five, breaks a tackle, touchdown,
14: boom,
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1: Jason Horowitz on the call. Hey, everybody, Q is coming up next. Do not miss his show. He's got a big one for you. The Heisman Trophy Tour, Finley Nissan, coming up next. Make sure you're always tuning in. I'm always watching Johnny Katz. I know I got a big night when I show up and Johnny Katz is there. It's got to be a big night. The problem is I don't get as many invites as Johnny Katz does, the great entertainment performer. How are you, my friend?
15: Doing great, JT. Always a pleasure to commiserate with you, my friend.
1: Well, I got to tell you, you cover the Raiders. You're at the torch. You're in the press box. You're credentialed. Nice win for the Raiders. It wasn't perfect. It was Miami, but they did a lot of things, especially an improved offensive line. What did you notice about our city of Vegas and their reaction to that win?
15: I noticed that. There was a reaction. I mean, I went to the restroom in the press box, and I don't know. I can't remember exactly what the play was. It was a positive for the Raiders, and you hear that big cheer. And often when you come out and check and see what happened, it's the Chiefs fans, you know, or the opposing team's fans doing it, the Broncos fans. Mm-hmm. This was a Raiders crowd, mm-hmm. and they responded in kind. It was one of the most, energetic and electrifying home games that I've been to since I've been here. So far, so good. You know, I like Cousins a lot. I really mm-hmm. do. I like the way he plays. I think they're in good hands for the time being with him. And I think, you win and everything works. You know, what can I say?
1: That's it. I got my Foo Fighters tickets in the pit because I want to be in the pit. Okay. I'm ready to be in the pit. I want to be in the pit for most shows. And I said that too. It's fear. I like to be on the floor. I've done it all now. I sat with you. You were kind enough to bring me to Kenny Chesney, which is great. Unless you get the Cats VIP seats, I'm good at the pit or the floor. And we got Allegiant Sphere. So with Foo Fighters, I know Chris Brown, Usher. What are some of the bigger concerts coming to town in the next couple of weeks?
15: Well, we got the Eagles coming in again this weekend. That's going to be good. We got Sammy Hagar this weekend and next. Eagles are at the Sphere. Sammy Hagar weekend and next over at Dolby Live. I'm excited about him. I went to a sound check yesterday and we'll be there tonight. I'm toggling this weekend with the iHeartRadio Music Festival, which is also tonight and tomorrow night at T-Mobile Arena. That's the immediate landscape. Yeah, we got and Brown and Usher. You mentioned them, the R&B tour. They were here 2 weeks ago and they're coming back for tomorrow night to close out those three shows. So those are the biggies that are coming in the immediate future. We've got a little bit of everything for people. There's some really good shows coming into, like Vix has a good lineup coming in. Myron's has a good lineup coming in for people who want smaller capacity stuff. There's also a lot of good comedy out there. All the clubs are banging this weekend. So
1: that's amazing. Well, hold on a second. This is incredible. So Usher is over there with Chris Brown. Eagles is a monster, right? The revenue that they bring in. And then I used to, when I worked at iHeart for all those years, I missed it when it was over at the MGM. Back in the day, some of those lineups were incredible. iHeart too this weekend what else? I mean, this is incredible that we talk about some of these weekends where we wonder if the city can handle it, from the cabs to the Ubers to what's going to happen at the emergency time where everybody has to get there between 5:30 and 7. This seems like one of those weekends where there's a lot of options.
15: You know, and it seems like we go through a lot of those weekends, right? I mean, if you just take the Eagles, you know, that is a main, just what's going on at Sphere when you alternate with the Wizard of Oz, they run that multiple times a day also. They'll be going through Sunday. That's enough to keep a city busy. And I always, these weekends remind me of something that Rich Eisen said. I've known Rich for a long time, with the NFL Network and ESPN. We used to work together up in Northern California years and years ago before he went to ESPN. Mm-hmm. And he reunited in Las Vegas because the amazing thing about your city is they can take a Super Bowl. You can take a Super Bowl into Las Vegas and it absorbs it and it doesn't seem like it's that big a deal to them. You take it and it goes and everything else runs as is, And I said, that's right. Yeah. The Super Bowl is like New Year's Eve, it's for us, like that scale. And we're used to it. So, that's what Las Vegas is all about. All the events, all the scales and boy, you're right. This weekend is going to be. I'm still trying to figure out what I'm going to do this weekend.
1: Yeah, you got some options here. Johnny Katz is our guest. Hey, tell me how Squeeze was. I saw your video. Squeeze at Wynn Las Vegas. We know their hits. Did they give you an unbelievable set list, obviously, with all the favorites?
15: Yeah, they did. I was surprised at how proficient they were at this point in their career, JT. I had interviewed Glenn Thrillbrook, the co-founder and main singer for Squeeze. And I said at the opening of the interview, I said, you've got the best sing-along songs that I cannot sing along to. I can't get to that. And he liked that. He said, that's good. But he still gets up there. His voice is still intact. There's a 9-piece band, so it's a lot more sonic than you would think. And they played hits at the start and hits at the end to bracket the show. And in the middle, they played a new album called Trixies, which is something that they wrote in 1973 and 74 and just put into a drawer. And then they found this music and got it out. It's a concept album at a place called Trixies. Mm-hmm. And it was really good. It made sense in the context of that show. But I tell you, it was one of the best shows I've seen at Encore Theater, as I posted. It was wonderful. Adam Ant opened, and I'll tell you, Adam Ant is probably not what he used to be as a performer, but he was still a lot of fun to watch. And I enjoyed it very much, very much.
1: All right, I got a Metallica

0: because they want me to go to the first two shows and cover them as a two-part, like a two-album set, in other words. There's going to be no tech repeated and no song repeated. So I'm wondering, I'm starting to check these set lists. I mean, aren't you going to play Sandman every night? I mean, really, you know, I'm wondering about how those set lists are going to work. You really have to be a fan to appreciate the entirety of every set list over an extended run like this. But, and they've also added tour dates at the on the backside of this run. So if they do come back, they'll have a break since they're going to go on another tour at the end of this this series. So, but as far as the shows that they're bringing here, I would expect that they are going to be phenomenal. Yeah. You know, those guys that shouldn't be coming in here unless they could do something that is on the par with U2 and Dead and Company and Fish, you know, and all the, you know, all the EDM shows that we've seen in Chesney. And Karim Leon had a really impressive technical setup in Sphere. So everybody who's come in, is no doubt another one, has taken that part of this seriously. And I expect they're going to be incredible.
1: What can you tell us about what's happening downtown with our friend Cliff Atkinson now on Fremont Street and the activations? I was talking to a couple of people last night at 8 Cigar Lounge over Cigar, and we were talking about events down there and that entertainment center that they have that they could use and the success of overall of what's happening there, because Raider Nation has given it a real positive kick in the ass by taking over Golden Nugget. And some of those Raider crowds now that are downtown on Fremont Street are as big as any crowd they have down there.
0: Oh, yeah. They draw, well, they put 10 to 20,000 people on the on Fremont Street Experience on a given night for their theme parties. They're going to have an emo night coming up in a couple of weeks. That's their that comes off the 90s party that they've done. Cliff is very into themes. Atkinson, he's, you know, he likes theming things out and letting people dress up and come in and stay for an extended amount of time. And this is the third one of those that they're going to do on, this is October 3rd. The thing about Fremont Street Experience that people need to realize is if you support the zip line, the Slotzilla zip line, it funds at least half of what goes on Fremont Street Experience. It's a very important attraction. And they're doing an outreach campaign where locals get a discount on the ride, and that's the first time they've ever done this, and it's for the entire, any time you want to ride the ride, I think it's a 30% discount. It's a lot of fun, but it is an important attraction for people who want to continue to see no cover free admission entertainment on Fremont Street, and Cliff has been part of that deal too, making sure people are aware of that. And there's going to be some, I'm going to ride it again. I have the claim to fame of being the first journalist and one of the first people ever to ride the Slotzilla that when they opened it in 2012. So, I got that going for me.
1: But, awesome.
0: Yeah, hey. Pretty much.
1: Last one from me. The Hard Rock Guitar is up. All the glass is up. I have no idea where they are inside the property on building it out, but what's the buzz going in? We'll be talking about this a lot in your next couple of months on the show on what the vision is for that Hard Rock Guitar in the center of the strip. I think there's a lot of other casino properties going, hey, I better step up my game because I know them as operators. They're going to come in and try to do it really right.
0: Yeah, I think the Hard Rock, the guitar itself is a hotel room tower of about, I think, 700 rooms. And it's, the glass is finished off. But, you know, they're always asking. I have talked to Joe Lupo, and they think, okay, the guitar's glass is up. When are we opening? You know, not anytime soon. They still have a lot of work to do, but I would expect this from what I heard. I can't name names yet, but there's going to be a major legacy rock headliner coming in, a big one. And also a kind of a theatrical attraction that I've heard that they've signed on with. It has never been presented in Las Vegas, but has made its presence felt around the country that they've been in talks with. I'm not sure that it's completely settled, but if they make this happen, it's going to be a very cool multimedia type of destination. So they've got that going too. They are resourced, and they are visionaries, and they obviously, we've already seen them change the landscape of the strip. So okay. I'm very bullish on Hard Rock and Joe Lupo and his whole team.
1: Well, as I have a quiet dinner with my wife tonight in downtown Summerlin, we'll be living through your Twitter feed to see where you are. So keep posting and let us know what's going on. And we like having you on every 2 weeks. Appreciate it, especially when you got breaking news, my friend.
0: You got to love it, JT. I'll see you soon.
1: Best to you guys. Best to you. Johnny Katz, the entertainment reporter in town from the Las Vegas Review-Journal.

God, the Eagles are back again. How many times are the Eagles saying, this is it, this is it, no more, no more? You can't walk away from that money. They play the hits. They play them great. I know the drummer, Don Henley's other drummer, through my buddy Todd. He's incredible. And when I see him play, it's beautiful. If you haven't seen the Eagles yet, they are not coming back. I really believe this is the last run. And I don't know how you could walk away from that much money if you sound that good, but there's a lot of people who have not seen the Eagles yet. Yet there's no deals, everybody. You got to pay. So every time someone tells me about tickets, you know, my buddies are trying to get here for the Bills game, and they're like, this is funny, Ari. They're like, hey, can you get me 4 for the Bills? I said, no, I don't have 4. I have my 2, and whatever, I could help out a buddy. I go, can you help me get tickets? No, there are no tickets. There's not a bowl of tickets like in Oakland where I can put my hand in. I used to be able to put my hand in a bowl in Oakland and grab 2 club seats. You have to pay to go to the Sphere. You have to pay. Now, do I get comp? Do you get comp? Can we get comp at various spots in town? Yeah, if you know someone. There's really no deals at Allegiant Stadium or Sphere. So if you want to go see a big rock show, save up or use it for that. That's what I use it for. I use my money for a lot of things, but I use it for concerts, not shows. No disrespect to the shows. I've seen Cirque du Soleil a bunch. I love Beatles Love when it was here. It's not here anymore. I go to concerts, and there's always this Sammy Hagar show is really good. I've already seen it, but if you haven't seen that, there's probably some tickets there. Go check it out. All right, you'll check out Q on the Heisman Trophy Tour. He's coming up next. He'll have a great show, and I am done. Bucket of Modelo's Friday. Ari, thanks for stepping in for Clay. Great show, as always. You're phenomenal at what you do. Sunday, Eric Allen and I will be at team headquarters with the pregame show. It's a big game. I mean, I'm ready for an unbelievable Monday. A win could be a big difference maker around here. I just want the Raiders to play well. Be in the game and try to win it late. A lot of Raider Nation in L.A. Have a great weekend, everybody.

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0: I enjoy alignment. I enjoy the staff being on the same page. I enjoy the players buying into what we're doing, the energy, and them feeling like they have a chance to make a play. I live for player confidence, like, man, this is my turn to make a play, those type of things.
1: That's one of the things that we always talk about, is being able to maximize our possessions, maximize the time that we have the ball in our hands. I thought our coaches did a great job with the planning purposes, executing the plan, have our guys on point, letting our guys execute so that we were able to stay on the field.
2: It's Unnecessary Roughness, presented by Meineke, doing car care right. Here's your boy Q.
3: Yes, yes, yes. Here I am. It's kind of like, where's Waldo? You're over here one day. You're over here another day. Where are you going to be today? Findlay Nissan is the spot. Valley Auto Mall is where I am at right now, sitting outside, looking at the, it's really a beautiful day outside. I'm in the shade and just kind of seeing on this Aloha Friday. I'm looking at the palm trees out here in the parking lot. It almost makes me feel like I'm in Las Vegas. Not quite the Ninth Island, but we still are having a good time, and it's the Heisman Trophy Tour going on right now. So right inside this beautiful facility, there is the Heisman Trophy, the most coveted trophy in collegiate sports, in college football, and it's sitting right there behind the desk. It's make sure that nobody gets too close to it, but this is your opportunity. If you want to come by, you want to check it out, you could definitely do that. They have it available for you where you could go and, you know, take a picture with it. And, you know, also I have plenty of prizes here on the table that I'm giving out as well. Matter of fact, I got this QR code that I'm having folks scan if you want. Jason Aldean and Luke Bryan tickets at Allegiant Stadium on December 11th. We're hooking that up. I've got UNLV tickets. I even have, I believe, Ari, I think you were giving these tickets out the other day. I even have, as I look into his box, the Seven Dust and Theory of a Dead Man.
4: Oh, okay.
3: Yeah, at the Bel Air Backyard.
4: I was doing the fist of Five Finger Butter.
3: Oh, right? Yeah. No, I got all kind of tickets, man. But, got a lot of UNLV tickets, got a lot of tickets over at the Bel Air Backyard, which is a beautiful spot over there at Durango, man. It's a really cool, spot to go and hang out and spend some time. And so if you got some tickets to,
4: all right. Well, we got our first Aloha Friday blip of the day
3: as well.
4: There he
3: representing
4: is.
3: Sorry
4: to cut you off, Q. We're having a little bit of technical issues. Like I said, Aloha.
3: Good to be with you, as we always are here at Allegiant Stadium. Getting ready for it. All right, are we good?
4: Yes, we are. I kind of interrupted you because
3: yeah,
4: a little
3: like,
4: couple
3: what
4: technical
3: doing?
4: Blips, but yeah. So yeah.
3: I was talking
4: while you weren't, and now you're back. So
3: okay. Yeah. So that's, well,
4: like,
3: you know, we are outside, and sometimes these things happen. Okay,
4: no, well,
3: just
4: I got you back.
3: Just keep me on point, man. The wind is starting to blow as well, and yeah. So yeah, you know, I'm gonna need a couple paperweights around here. But getting ready for this Week 2 action, SoFi Stadium, Raiders and Chargers. Chargers 0-1 on the season. Of course, the Raiders 1-0. Raiders trying to win their first back-to-back game since 2024. So we'll see how that goes. Then, of course, we got plenty of conversation to get to on today's show. Got some really good guests lined up, as we always do. Sam Warren from The Athletic, just saw him over at the Raiders facility not too long ago. He'll join us coming up at 2:30 and talk about the, you know, different keys to victory, what he thinks the Raiders need to do, who will be some key players, what he's been hearing all week long from the different coaches, whether it's Clint Kubiak, we spoke to him today, Andrew Janoco, Robbie Leonard, you know, Jode Camillus, the special teams coordinator. We had an opportunity to catch up with him, and of course all the different players that Sam's caught up with in the locker room and we caught up with in the locker room as well. So Sam Warren from The Athletic joins us at 2:30, as he does each and every week. Chris Harry, CBS Los Angeles Chargers Weekly Podcast, will join us at 3:30 and give us another, you know, a little behind the scenes with the Chargers and what's going on with them. And we know that Ladd McConkey is questionable for the game. Brock Bowers for the Raiders is doubtful. He is going to warm up pregame just to see if he can give it a go. My gut feeling, without having any knowledge of the situation, my gut feeling tells me he's not going to go on Sunday, but that's how my gut feeling has been with that to begin with. I've always thought that he was going to be out this week, which again is fine. You know, I'd rather the Raiders err on the side of caution, make sure he's 100% before they rush him back out there on the field. But Brock Bowers, he is doubtful. Darian Porter is out, and Aiden O'Connell is questionable and really probably not even going to be in the building. Clint Kubiak said he's dealing with a personal family situation and may not even travel with the team to LA. So I wouldn't be surprised to not even see Aiden O'Connell there at all. So just anyone that was kind of wondering what was going on with Aiden O'Connell, as he hasn't been out of practice the last few days. For the Chargers, they have a couple guys already ruled out. Trey Pipkins III, The guard and tackle, he's dealing with a knee injury, so he didn't participate all week. He is out. Elijah Molden, defensive back, he is out officially. I mentioned Ladd McConkey dealing with the rib injury is questionable. I know he did practice at a limited capacity today, so, you know, we'll see what happens with him. But those are the big names to look forward to coming up on Sunday when the inactive list comes out about 90 minutes before the game, and then we'll know who's in and who's out officially for both the Chargers and the Raiders. But we'll talk to, like I said, Sam Warren at 2:30, Chris Harry at 3:30, talk about the Chargers, and then our guy Lee Sterling from ParamountSports.com will join us at 4:30 and give us an idea of where you can lay your money. He always gives us the Raiders game, and of course the Chargers are 6.5-point favorites. Even though they got whooped by the Cardinals, they're still 6.5-point favorites. And, you know, I'll start right there, and we'll get into the opening drive in a hot minute, but I don't know what it is. I said this on the squad show. I think I said this on the radio show yesterday. I know I've said it on the podcast. I've said it just about to anyone who will listen. I was talking to Hondo earlier today over at the facility. I really do truly believe that the Raiders are going to win this game. And I don't think I've come out and said that in a long time where I just was like hell-bent on, yeah, they're going to win this game. And I felt confident that they were going to win week one against Miami, but I thought it was going to be a close game. Right? I mean, I was kept saying, because people kept saying to us, oh, it's going to be a whooping, or, you know, like, just win will. Oh, they're going to win 27-13. I was like, no way. Well, they did. They won 27-13. Thought the game was going to be a lot closer. I don't know what it is. You know, maybe I've got some silver and black glasses over my eyes right now. I don't know. I mean, I'm outside, so maybe I'm trying to shade my eyes. I don't know what it is. But I trust and believe I have a lot of confidence that the Raiders are going to win this game. It's just been something I've been rocking with and feeling at least the last, what, 3-4 days? I know I said it with my chest on Thursday when we did the Raiders squad show with Chantel Chan and Lincoln Kennedy. The funny thing about this is that last year, and this is what I led with Hondo today, I said last year, the Raiders went to New England, they went on the road, beat the Patriots, that's a big deal as far as I'm concerned, and I had no doubt in my mind they were going to lose week two. I felt like there's not a chance they're going to win this game. I really did. I truly felt like they're not going to win this game. Now, things, you know, stranger things can happen. That's what they always say, right? But I just didn't think that they were going to win. It's just something about it didn't feel that way. And this week, all week long, I've been very, as a matter of fact, that, yeah, the Raiders are going to get this dub. So, you know, what does that mean? Well, we'll find out, right? We'll find out in a couple of days. SoFi Stadium will be in the building to check it out and, of course, bring you all the coverage that we can provide there from week two action in LA. But that's just, I don't know, I just thought I would start the show with that because I really do truly feel that way. So excited about the opportunity, excited about hearing from you throughout the course of the show, 702-365-9200, and excited about you coming by saying what's up as the Heisman Trophy Tour is going on, and it's stopped right now is that Findlay Nissan at the Valley Auto Mall. Just come by, say what's up. There's plenty of spots you could just slide in, parking spots that you could drive into, and you know, run on over, say what's up. You want to take a picture with the Heisman Trophy? You can. It's right there inside the building. So before we get into the opening drive, we got to hear from our guy E-Rob. Yesterday was important. This weekend's definitely going to be important, but today is important, and this is why.
5: Because every day matters. The older you get, the more you start appreciating day in and day out. Because you know I can't get that time back. I'm in the business of saying, not if I would have did this or if I would have did that. I'm in the business of now.
3: I'm in the business of now as well. So right now, let's jump into the opening drive.
2: 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It's not about the injury. It's about the recovery.
3: My guy Leo from the IE hit us on the text line. I love it, man. Great way to get us started at 702-365-9200. He said, Q, silver and black Kool-Aid is so good right now. It's like drinking it from the glass Gatorade bottle. That's my guy Leo from the IE. I can appreciate that. Go on to pour it up, man. Do like Rihanna would do, right? I used to always live by that. That was my creed for the longest. WWRD, what would Rihanna do? Right? Pour it up, pour it up. So go on and pour it up, man. Go ahead. We're serving up some silver and black Kool-Aid right now. No doubt about it. You don't even need ice because it's just chilled perfectly. Tastes perfect. Just when Will said, Aloha, Q. Aloha, Ari. Aloha, Nation. More is required. We have a chance to put the entire league on notice with the win in L.A. We're about to break the losing streak for Kimani's game. That's it. Have a great show, fellas. Have a safe weekend, Nation. Aloha, Raiders. Just when Will. Appreciate that text. And, yeah, man, that'd be a great game to win, you know, for multiple reasons, but would love to see the Raiders get their first back-to-back victory since 2024, since week 16 and 17 in 24. And, you know, for anyone that's listened to the show for any amount of time knows that it's a very special, game for me and my family and my son and you know, that is no longer with us. And I always like to call it Kimani's game. And Alex Eshelman from Channel 13 News did a hell of a job really kind of breaking it down and telling the story on the news. And yeah, I appreciate everyone that reached out and commented on it, shed a tear with me with it. I mean, it was phenomenal. She told the story like I was locked in, like I didn't know the story, and I was like, man, I'm the one who was talking. But it's almost like I was so intrigued the way she told it. She did a hell of a job, and there's been so much positive feedback from it. So I do appreciate her and definitely appreciate you. So of course, you know, on a game week and a last show before the game, it's real simple what I'm going to ask. We already know what the topic's going to be. What are the keys to victory? Who needs the ball out? What needs to happen for the Raiders to pick up the win and start out this 2026 season 2-0? Looking for the keys to victory. In your opinion, who needs the ball out? What needs to happen for the Raiders to pick up the win? And I'll start off first and foremost. DJ Glaze and Colton Miller's got to be on skates. Right? They gotta be the dancing bears along that offensive line, because the Chargers are gonna try to get after the quarterback early and often. They did a hell of a job keeping Kirk Cousins clean last week. Now it's gonna ratchet up a little bit. So they gotta keep him clean some more. Give him an opportunity to deliver the ball. You know, I think every week, all 17 games that the Raiders play this year, you're gonna have to run the rock. Right? Ashton Jeanty, Mike Washington Jr., they're gonna have to be a factor. And Jeanty showed last week that he could be a factor not only in the running game, but the passing game. Not that we didn't already know that. But for any that didn't, now they know again. He kind of reintroduced that fact that he can, you know, he could be a big factor in this game. Matter of fact, there's a couple what to watch for is when it comes to Ashton Jeanty. With 42 scrimmage yards, Ashton Jeanty would tie Bo Jackson for the third most total yards from scrimmage by a Raider through their first 19 NFL games in franchise history. With one receiving touchdown, Jeanty would become the third running back in the NFL since 1970 to record at least 8 receiving touchdowns through their first 19 career games. With 100-plus rushing yards, Jeanty would join Marcus Allen as the only running back in Raiders history to start the season with back-to-back 100-yard rushing games in weeks 1 and 2. Pretty good company right there. And that's just some of the what to watch for when it comes to Ashton Jeanty. But he's, in my opinion, got to be a big factor in this game, both in the run game and the passing game. And when it comes to Mike Washington Jr., he needs to keep doing what he does. He needs to continue to be a complimentary piece to Ashton Jeanty. I'd like to see him put his foot in the dirt and go. I'd like to see him put his foot in the dirt and go. No dancing. You know, I know it, and we'll play some Mike Washington Jr. sound. Brandy Flores and Heidi Fang caught up to him in the Raiders locker room earlier today, so we'll listen to what Mike has to say. But, you know, just talking to Brandy, she let me know that, you know, he mentioned the speed of the game. So, you know, in college, you could dance a little bit and then go and still pick up 10 yards, 15 yards, 20 yards, break a big play. You can't dance, man. This ain't Dancing with the Stars, man. You just got to put your foot in the dirt and go. Right? And so I'd like to see him continue to evolve his game and understand that the speed of the game, the slow guy in the NFL is fast. So he's going to have to do that. But man, when he gets rolling, like he turned that corner on Sunday against Miami, when he turned that corner, I think Vinny Bonsignore looked at me and said, here he goes. Just like that. Here he goes. Cause he looks explosive. He looks the part for sure. So those are just a couple of the keys to the game that I have. You know, the offensive line's got to keep Kirk Cousins clean. Ashton Jeanty's got to be heavily involved in the run game and also in the passing game. But what says you? 702-365-9200. Keys to victory. Who needs the ball out? What needs to happen for the Raiders to pick up a win on Sunday and be 2-0 to start the 2026 season? Let's go out to my guy, Jerome. Jerome in the house. Jerome here in Vegas. Welcome to the show. What's on your mind?
6: Hey. Yeah. I think, thanks for taking my call, by the way.
3: Yep.
6: And, key to the game, I think, is run the ball away from Khalil Mack. He'll turn the game up. He gets a chance. He'll go ahead and make maybe a Washington Jr. or pass play that gets over his head, run his opposite direction. What do I do? Stay away from that guy. We should never got rid of him. That was the worst move I think ever made.
3: Well, they've made some. They've made some, man. I think it's easy to go back and say, hey, there's some. That was a terrible move, and I wasn't a fan of it. As everyone knows that's listened to me for a while knows I wasn't a fan of it, but, it's just what they did with it. Once they got rid of him, okay, turn that into something. They didn't turn it into something. That's what the biggest issue was.
6: Yeah, they got nothing for him.
3: Right.
6: What do you got? Yep. Oh, two first rounds, late in the first round, and had to wait a year for that when Cleo Mack was gone for a whole year before we got anything.
3: Right. Gotcha.
6: Yeah, that's bad news.
3: Gotcha.
6: All right.
3: Thank you, Jerome. Appreciate you, my man. And that was Jerome that won tickets last week. So he had the opportunity to get to Allegiant Stadium for the first time. Jerome in the house. Y'all remember that? Y'all don't remember that, man. I'm showing my age. But, oh, Ari says I remember that. Okay, I like it. 702-365-9200. From Jerome to Hardcore. Hardcore, welcome to the show. What's on your mind, brother?
7: Hey, man, we got Josh Jacobs out of that deal. Let's not forget that. So,
3: yeah. Just don't still have them. That's the problem.
7: Yeah. Well, the Green Bay don't either right now. So,
3: that's true.
7: I don't know.
3: Yeah, that's
7: maybe,
3: true.
7: It's funny because I think about it, and I remember our coach, Antonio Pierce, he had said something about Jacobs. He's like, I'd never let him date my daughter or something. And I guess now we know why.
3: Damn.
7: I don't know. I shouldn't say that. That's my bad. Anyways, all right. Well, I do want to say, man, we got to get this dub, man, for you, for Raider Nation, and most importantly for Kimani, dude. You know, you were talking about it, and it kind of touched my heart because there's some similar feelings and stuff I had with my pops when he passed. But I'll just kind of leave it at that. I want to leave it on a brighter note. But thanks for sharing that, man. Always means a lot. Each year you're kind of open with us about that stuff. But as far as the Raiders, man, now we're talking about Jacobs, dude. Like, let's not forget, Josh Jacobs had his leading rushing year with the Raiders. Or the NFL, rushing leader when we had a fullback, you know?
3: Right.
7: We got a fullback this year, you know? My two things are going to be linebackers on our defense and then our offensive line. So the linebackers, dude, I want to see them get, like, you know, one. I'd like to see them get two interceptions and two sacks, man. I know it's asking a lot, but these linebackers are talented, dude. And the offensive line, like, you know, it wasn't that long ago that Khalil Mack got, like, was 5 sacks against us. Like, we cannot let Khalil Mack, I mean, yeah, he was a great player, he's still good at times, but we can't let him have his get right game against the Raiders. You know, he comes in with fire, probably because, you know, he's not with the Raiders anymore, but we got to have that same fire and treat this like a playoff game. If we do that, I think we come out final score 24-17. We will be in and out, and Kirk Cousins will be getting a quad stack burger from In-N-Out, bro. We're getting this done. Let's go.
3: Nice. That's what's up, man. Hardcore, appreciate the call. It's funny you say that, man. Brandy Flores was talking to Kirk Cousins in the locker room today about In-N-Out. Like, ever since that In-N-Out story has broke about Kirk Cousins, man, it's like that's all the conversation. I think Sam Warren is going to join us in about 15 minutes or so. I think he might have got in on the conversation as well, maybe Ryan McFadden. But, yeah, it was so funny where it almost looked like we were trying to interview him in the locker room, which we weren't, because he talked on Wednesday. And so, you know, we know that, all right, he already did his talking, talked at the podium. So it's not one of those situations where we go and try to get, you know, some locker room sound from him. But it was just a genuine, like Brandy had mentioned something to him about In-N-Out, and all of a sudden everyone got involved in that In-N-Out conversation. That is hilarious. That thing's not going away anytime soon, that is for sure. But Hardcore, thanks so much. And yeah, man, I'll tell you, the offensive line's gonna have to have their work cut out for them. There's no doubt. I thought they did a really good job. You know, the Raiders sacked Miami 5 times last week, and Miami sacked the Raiders none. Right? And so that's what they gotta do. They gotta do everything they can to keep this guy clean. He's not gonna run away from it. You know, the one time that they really got a pressure, you saw Kirk just kind of go to the ground, get rid of the ball and just say, nope, not today. Not gonna do this today. So, you know, that's just what they have to do. These guys, are talented players on the Chargers defensive line that can get to the quarterback. So they're gonna have to do everything in their ability, you know, to continue to execute, continue to communicate, continue to play, and at a high level to make sure that not only Cousins stays clean, but also Ashton Gentry, Mike Washington, they have an opportunity to get rolling downhill. Because if the Raiders roll downhill, if they run like Ashton Gentry and company were rolling last week, they have a chance to beat anyone. If you could run like that, and you can have long, sustained drives, and you could turn more of them into touchdowns than field goals, which is exactly what happened last week. I mean, this is not something I'm fairy tale making up in my head. This is the reality. Then, I mean, you're going to have a really good chance to win some games. And honestly, I don't know who the Chargers are, right? I hear the whole conversation that they're going to be, you know, pissed off. They're going to be angry. And yeah, I get it. I know that they will. They lost, right? Of course. But at some point, you know, none of that matters. It's all about the Raiders just going out there and executing, handling their business. You know, it's not like the Raiders are scared of them. The Raiders ain't afraid of those guys, right? There's nothing to be afraid of. They're a football team. They've got a really good head coach. They've got an offensive coordinator that's pretty creative. Okay. Strap them up, right? They strap them up just like the Raiders strap them up. So go make it happen. And, you know, I believe the Raiders have the dudes that can compete with them and run with them. They just got to go out there and execute, and they can't beat themselves up. It's that simple.
8: That's awesome. I got Rogelio said, the player from the Himalayas, Romy Rome. And then Key said, Jerome in the house, watch your mouth. Love it. I love it. That is awesome. That is awesome. Raider Mike from Colorado hit us on the text line. What's up, Q? First, RIP and happy birthday to your son, Kimani. Let's hope the squad can put on for him this Sunday and walk out of SoFi with a W. In the day-to-day life, we often sometimes forget that the next day isn't promised, but we get so busy and put things off, including myself. Everybody hug your loved ones and friends and let them know you love them regardless of differences or similarities. Much love and appreciate your fam. That's Raider Mike in Colorado. Do appreciate that. Let's keep this party rolling, man. Really good text. It's always good to hear from you, my man. 702-365-9200. Remember, Sam Warren from The Athletic joins us in less than 10 minutes. Let's go to L.A. Let's talk to Al. Big Al, welcome to the show. What's on your mind?
9: Hey, Q. How are you?
3: I'm blessed, man. How are you?
9: Oh, yeah. Doing great. Everybody's excited over here in SoCal. It's going to be a home game for the Raiders. We know that. Let's hope they show up. I'm going to play devil's advocate here, though. I'm going to say that with the QB, Heat Cousins, there's a part of me that feels like he's not really his age. He looks like he could be like 47 sometimes with the way he moves and the way he throws the ball. It's a little bit like scary in the fact that, you know, if we want to see a deep throw, we're all holding our breath. So I'm just saying that, you know, if God forbid, you know, the Chargers decide to just play up, press, and just put everybody, you know, 9 and 10 people in the box to stop the run. Like, a lot of people are like saying, okay, well, maybe we might see Mendoza a little earlier. I'm hoping that's not the case. I hope he can game manage his way all the way to the Pro Bowl, you know?
3: Mm-hmm. There you go. There you go. I appreciate the call, my man. And yeah, look, if they press up like I expect them to do at some point, whether it's this week, another week, or whatever, look, if you know what a team is going to do, you try to take it away, right? And so if they press up and say, hey, we're going to load the box. Genty, you're not beating us. Mike Washington, you're not beating us. This dink and dunk stuff, not going to do it. Going to make you press the field. Going to make you push it down the field. Okay, well, then that means that Tucker has to get open. That means Besh has to get open. That means that Naylor has to get open. That means Big Mike has to get – that means everyone's got to do their job. Like, that's the thing about it. It's a chess match. It's not like, you know, if they come up and try to load up the box, all of a sudden Kirk Cousins isn't going to be able to function. This dude's been in the league 15 years. He knows how to operate. He knows the counter moves to make. And oh, by the way, the guy that's calling the plays on the sideline, Clint Kubiak, he knows the counter moves to make. So that's the thing about it. You can win and have a lot of success in playing the short intermediate game and also, you know, having the ball control and having the long drives and, you know, keeping your defense off the field. You can win that way. And then when they suck up like that, then boom, you hit them over the top. Right. And look, it's not like he can't throw the ball over the top of the defense. He's just not going to do it consistently, right? It's just the reality of it. He's not going to sit back there and be Daryl LaMonica, the mad bomber, right? He's not going to do that. He's not going to be, remember when the Raiders got Jeff George? It's like, man, he's got the strongest arm ever. He could throw the ball a country mile, right? I mean, he's not going to do that. But there'll be a time and a place where everyone will suck up and think that, hey, on this, you know, second and one, third and one, they're going to hand it to Genty, or they're going to, you know, hit to Besh. And all of a sudden he's going to stretch the field and boom, Tucker's going to be wide open like some old school TV antennas, like you saw from Josh Allen last night. Right? There was times when Josh Allen had, wide receivers running wide open. It's like, how did he get that wide open? Well, because it's a counter move from the defense. And sometimes you got to manipulate them, but that's what the quarterbacks are really good. Not saying Kirk Cousins by any means is Josh Allen, but you understand what I'm saying. These veterans know what they're doing. There's no doubt. So thank you so much for the call, man. Definitely appreciate you. Raider AJ hit us on the text line at 702-365-9200. Looking for the keys to victory. Who needs to ball out? What needs to happen for the Raiders to pick up a win? And Raider AJ said, yes, I remember Romy Rome. Watch your mouth. After watching our division rivals week one, I said, why not us? We know the Broncos and Chargers look very beatable, and with all our new players, it was nice to see stat sheets and see Raiders on there. That's from our guy, Raider AJ. And, yeah, I mean, look, it's hard to – what do they call week one, a liar? I think they call week one in the NFL a liar because you don't really know
8: what you're seeing. You know, you can look and say, man, the Raiders were phenomenal week one. And then what does everyone say with the asterisks? Well, yeah, but they played Miami, you know, and then they always go back to, and I've said it myself, hey, you know, they beat the Patriots last year in week one. And then they went on to win two more games the rest of the season. So, you know, you have to take it with a grain of salt and understand it's just week one. Now they're going into week two. We'll have a really good idea, as Professor Kennedy always tells us. We'll have a good idea who this team truly is going to be by week four, right after week four. Okay, this is who you're going to be. Well, this is step number two right here coming up, you know, just basically on the eve of it, coming up against L.A. on Sunday. Of course, you can hear that game here on Raider Nation Radio 920-105 is the kickoff. Jason Horowitz and Kirk Morrison will be on the call. JT the Brick and Eric Allen will have the pregame show for you starting at 11 o'clock, so make sure you tune in for that. But tune in next, because we got our guy Sam Warren from The Athletic. He's been around the team all week long at practice in the locker room. He'll share his thoughts on what the Raiders need to do to get a victory and where they stand right now after the week one victory. That's next here. We're live at Finley Nissan in the Valley Auto Mall with Raider Nation Radio 920.
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21: Yeah, I think Aston's ready and willing and able to do whatever he's asked to do. I think that speaks to his ability, and I think it's all about, you know, week to week what our coaches design, what they want to do, how they want to use him, use our teammates, and, you know, he certainly did a tremendous job on Sunday, and, you know, he's one of the guys that you know, we'll ask a lot of throughout the year.
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3: Kirk Cousins right there talking about Ashton Jeanty. That was when Kirk was at the podium. That was Wednesday this week. I wasn't there to be able to hear what he had to say, but I know our next guest was definitely there asking questions. Matter of fact, I believe that was his question that he asked to Kirk Cousins about Ashton Jeanty. That would be Sam Warren from The Athletic, who joins us here on Unnecessary Roughness, Raider Nation Radio 920. And Sam, I want to say that was you asking about Ashton Jeanty. Did I have that correct, or did I get that wrong?
22: Yeah, I think it was. I was asking Kirk about how Ashton has improved as a route runner this year since he's gotten here in the spring, just because we saw Ashton really effective in the past game running routes downfield, and that's exhibited by his two touchdown catches in week one in the win over the Dolphins.
3: Yeah, I'm glad you said that and pointed that out, because I don't think, including myself, enough people have talked about that. Those routes that Jeanty ran, and I know that he was assisted by Hayward, the fullback, on that second touchdown, mm-hmm. but those were good routes. That wasn't just, hey, I'm open, throw me the ball to dump off and I'm going to get into the end zone. He ran some pretty crisp routes there.
22: Yeah, I mean, that Texas third choice route that he had against for, I think it was his second touchdown. You know, it's been a long week. I forget which one was first or which one was second. But that route that he ran, you know, runs at the angle and then cuts inside. That was on rookie, I think, first-round pick Chris Johnson. So, like, that's no slouch. That's no linebacker that he's you know, busting ankles with downfield. So, yeah, Ashton is definitely looks solid as a route runner downfield. And I think that's a welcome sight to see for Raiders fans, especially with last year. You know, he was obviously used a lot in the passing game, but a lot of those you saw were, you know, screen passes, trying to get him out in space, or your swing passes, kind of checkdowns. After the fact, now you see him being effectively used kind of in the downfield passing game as a primary target. I think that just makes him more effective and more of a playmaker on this offense.
3: Sam Warren from The Athletic is with us here on Raider Nation Radio 920, Unnecessary Roughness. A lot of people are concerned about Kirk Cousins and his, what they believe is, inability to get the ball down the field. When you see Kirk Cousins mm-hmm. and the way he operates, what are your thoughts on the signal caller number one for the Raiders right now?
22: Yeah, I mean, I think it's clear that his arm strength isn't the same that it was when, you know, he was just getting started in the league in his Minnesota Vikings days. But I would say, you know, there is chances for him to go downfield. We saw that he can throw the ball deep, you know, when he hit Trey Tucker on kind of that wide open crossing route. But yeah, there's definitely improvements that need to be made from him, in the downfield passing game. And, you know, those interceptions that he had against the Dolphins, you know, there were some questionable decisions, I thought, from what he did, but a lot of stuff that they can clean up in week one. And obviously this is his first time getting extensive playing opportunities with this Raiders team and, this Raiders offense. So obviously I think there's going to be a lot of improvements that end up being made from week one to week two and his entire tenure, starting for the Raiders.
8: One more question on Kirk Cousins. Were you part of the scrum that was involved in the in-and-out conversation with him in the locker room today?
22: Not in the locker room, but out there on Wednesday when he was talking through his order. I had to get, you know, what I think I asked him what his go-to order was, and originally he said that he was getting 3 3-by-3s, and then he clarified afterwards that he normally just goes with 2 burgers. So, but yeah, I think Kirk is enjoying living in Vegas and all the culinary exports that we have out here.
8: Now, yeah, I agree 100%. Again, Sam Warren from The Athletic is with us here, Raider Nation Radio 920. So, what are your thoughts on you know, the captains that they announced? It's Gentee, it's Lobby, it's Quiddy Pay, all guys that played a major role in week one, but they're doing this week to week. They're doing this captain's thing. What did you think about the three that were selected this week?
22: Yeah, I think it's cool that, you know, they're rewarding guys for their performance and guys that have proved to be kind of leaders on this team. You know, we heard about in training camp how Aston has kind of improved his vocal leadership, and it's cool to see him go out there and have a good performance and then, you know, be rewarded with that captainship. Yeah, I mean, we saw how effective Lobby can be in special teams, and Quiddy Pay, you know, he goes out there, looks good on the stat sheet in his first game as a Raider. And yeah, I think he definitely made his impact in his first game. So it's cool to see, you know, obviously I think the leaders are secure and established within this team. So I don't think they're, you know, feeling any type of way of not being, you know, permanent captains. So it's cool to see guys get rewarded for good performances and good leadership throughout the week.
8: So Darian Porter is a no-go. Clint Kubiak told us that yesterday. So we had an opportunity in the locker room to catch up with both Hezekiah Masses and Jamaad McCoy. If one of those guys' number gets called, or both those guys' numbers get called, what do you think about them stepping in against the Chargers and Justin Herbert, which is obviously an upgrade from going up against the Miami Dolphins?
22: Yeah, I mean, I think they're going to get tested a lot, obviously, when you have a rookie corner in there going in. Like, either way, whoever starts, personally, I think just because of Masses getting that experience last week, I think he'll probably be the first guy in there. But either way, whichever one is in there is going to get tested by a veteran quarterback in Justin Herbert, who has a big arm and a precise arm. So it'll be interesting to see how they handle it. You know, I think both of them have looked solid in their limited opportunities and what we've seen them do kind of throughout training camp and in the preseason. But yeah, it's definitely a big test for these guys to step up against an offense in the Chargers that's really, you know, looking to bounce back after a rough week one.
8: Yeah, Sam Warren from The Athletic is with us here, Raider Nation Radio 920. So on Fridays, I always ask what the keys to victory, what is it going to take for the Raiders to get a win? Sam, they haven't had a back-to-back victory since 2024, so this would be obviously a big step in the right direction for them if they were able to get this win on Sunday. What do you think are the non-negotiables? What do they have to do to get a win?
22: Yeah, I think, you know, I think it's similar to what we saw last week with the Raiders in being able to establish the ground game on both sides of the ball, with getting Aston Jetty and Mike Washington going in the run game, really be able to, you know, kind of limit the opportunities for the Chargers offense, because even though they didn't really show up that much last week against the Cardinals, we know how explosive they can be. So keeping those guys off the field, keeping the, you know, time of possession leading the Raiders way, I think is going to be really important. And then making sure that the Chargers offense doesn't find a rhythm with Omarion Hampton and their other running backs. I think that's, you know, a way that the Chargers can set up, you know, big plays downfield and can put those rookie corners in tough positions. So if you can limit, you know, Omarion Hampton's effectiveness, I think that's another big way that the Raiders could be able to pull this out.
8: Before we let you go, Sam, I wanted to ask you, you had an article out about Fernando Mendoza. Obviously, he's not the starting quarterback, but he put in a lot of work on the sideline. He had his, you know, the helmet on. He was listening to all the calls. What is it that Fernando Mendoza is doing, not on the field, but just doing to prepare himself for when his time is called?
22: Yeah, I mean, it's really impressive to, you know, I talked with him yesterday just kind of about his full process and what it's like to be a backup for this Raiders team. And it's really impressive what he's doing on the sidelines. It's really no different from what he's doing in practices and walkthroughs, he told me. But, you know, he's listening to the play call that comes from Clint Kubiak, and then he's basically doing everything that he can to mimic what it would be like to be the starter out there. So, you know, he's it's everything from reciting the play call back to like fake teammates from the wristband to breaking a fake huddle, going to the line, serving a fake defense, you know, and then he can't do this on game days because he told me he doesn't want to, you know, tip run or pass to the opposing team. And it would be pretty funny to watch him do this on game days as well on the sidelines. But then he'll, you know, in practices behind the play, he'll walk through his footwork and, you know, go through his progressions and throw a fake throw. So, I think that just speaks to how meticulous he is with his preparation. I think we heard about that from the coaching staff during training camp and everything. But I think, you know, Raider Nation can't want any more out of Fernando in what he's doing kind of in this situation and how he's preparing for when it actually is his time.
8: Yeah, no, that's awesome. It really is a really good breakdown that you have there in The Athletic of what Fernando Mendoza is doing, you know, behind the scenes trying to prepare himself and get ready. And, you know, there's just something about him, you know, Sam, I just feel like he's that guy that he's such a student of the game that when his time is called, whenever that is, whether it's early, late, whatever, he's just going to be ready for the moment just because he puts in so much work. I do think, like you just said, that Raider Nation is in for a good one and they got a good one in the quarterback position. Well, I'll close out with this. What's one player to watch for in your opinion in this game? Like, what is the one player that you have your eye on that maybe we're not even talking about right now?
22: Yeah, I think one guy that I think could be really fun to watch. We saw, you know, some stuff happen with Quiddy Pay. Actually, I'll give you two guys. So we saw some stuff happen with Quiddy Pay last week, being able to get back to the get after the passer, everything like that. We saw a fun package from them from Rob Leonard in the defense throwing out Quiddy Pay on the interior, and then you have Max Crosby and Malcolm Kuntz on the two edges. Kind of in pass rush situations. So maybe if the Chargers, you know, diagnose some of that and start to take away Quiddy, maybe we see some production out of Malcolm Kuntz coming off the edge. So I think he could be a difference maker for this team in pass rush situations. And then another guy defensively, I think we didn't get to see the full capabilities of Quay Walker last week. We saw a lot of him, you know, coming off from different positions, but just his versatility, I think he could really be making a big difference with kind of all the different things that this Chargers offense can do. So I think he might be unleashed and have an impressive performance.
8: There you go. Quay Walker, Malcolm Kuntz, some guys they'll pay attention to. Obviously, Quiddy Pay, Max, and them, right? They got a bunch of different playmakers on the defensive side of the ball, and
22: absolutely.
8: I haven't said that in a long time when I talk about the Raiders. Well, Sam, great stuff as always. What are you working on, my man, besides the coverage of the game on Sunday that we should be on the lookout for?
22: Yeah, I'm looking forward to getting down to LA, my first road regular season game covering this team and, seeing, you know, like you said, if they can pull off their, first back-to-back win since 2024, but really excited about how this season has gone so far. Really excited to be giving Raiders fans some good coverage. And yeah, once we see how this game turns out, I'm looking forward to doing some more exciting stuff next week.
8: Absolutely. Well, we're always locked in on everything you're doing. You're doing a phenomenal job covering the team. So hats off to you. Thank you so much. As always, have safe travels to LA and I'll see you on Sunday.
22: Awesome. Thank you so much, Q.
8: I appreciate you. Sam Warren, great job. He's been doing a great job covering this team for The Athletic on Twitter at SamWarren83, and he's with us each and every Friday at 2:30 here on Unnecessary Roughness, Raider Nation Radio 920. We want to hear from you at 702-365-9200. Keys to victory, who needs the ball out, what needs to happen for the Raiders to pick up a win. You can call us, you could text us, or you could stop by where I'm at right now, the Valley Auto Mall. I'm at the Findlay Nissan. The Heisman Trophy is right inside the building, so you want to take a picture with the Heisman Trophy, you can. You want to get a Raider t-shirt, we got that. Cups, koozies, we got that. You can scan the QR code. We got some Jason Aldean tickets that we'll be hooking up. I mean, I'm a one-stop shop, right? I mean, it's like the corner store. All right, I'm the corner store, man. We got a little bit of everything. Oh, you need some Aldean tickets? That's aisle 3. You need a t-shirt? That's aisle 5. Oh, you need the Heisman Trophy, that's all one, right? You need a Red Bull, it's in the back, right? I mean, like, it's a one-stop shop.
0: Well done.
8: That's what we got going on. So we're having fun on this Aloha Friday here at the Findlay Nissan in the Valley Auto Mall. So come on by. We're here till 5 o'clock, of course, and we do want to hear from you. 702-365-9200. 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
1: It is Aloha Friday. I just like to hear the soothing sounds of Aloha Friday. I just like to ride with it, man.
2: I gotta start putting your mic up earlier, because as soon as it starts, you're like, ooh, yeah, there you go.
1: As soon as I hear that, it's just something about those tones.
2: Yep.
1: Something about those sounds. Hmm. Man, how could you be upset? It's true. Really, how could you have a bad day? Man, I'm trying to tell you. We're here in the Valley Auto Mall. Finley Nissan Heisman Trophy is right here behind the counter inside the building. Just had my guy come by and take a picture with it, get hooked up with a Raider Nation Radio 920 t-shirt for his wife, matter of fact. How cool is that? My man's wife is a Raider fan. He's a Steeler fan, and I had to shout him out because my dad's a Steeler fan. But my dad always tells me, like, you know, my other team, though, because of you, is the Raiders. And I talk to my pops every Saturday after I get my hair cut. I'll do that again tomorrow. But, yeah, it's so funny. He'll collect news all week long. You know, my dad didn't have a TV, but he always has his computer. So sometimes, you know, the information you get on the computer is correct. Other times it's just the information you get on the computer. So he'll have like a stack of stuff. As soon as I call, it's like, all right, before I let you go, I gotta ask you this. And he'll have about five different questions, and I gotta confirm or deny what's going on. Well, is this true? Is this true? No, that's not true, Dad. Oh, okay. I told him I have an expert that I'm gonna talk to on Saturday, and he's gonna let me know. So, all right, I gotta confirm it, you know. So I better be on point. I better be right, because if not, I'm in trouble. If I pass on some bad information, then all of a sudden he's gonna go back and pass on some information, and then they'll be like, "Man, your son don't know what he's talking about." I gave my pops a bad name. Right. Oh. I can't do that. Can't do that to him. But, yeah, so that's really cool. I always say that, man. And I got a lot of respect for Steeler fans. Our guy JD, matter of fact, in the building, I know he's a Steeler fan as well. But, yeah, you know, I always say that, you know, my pops is a Steeler fan, but he lives through me as well. So he talks a little Raiders and pays attention to what's going on with the silver and black. We threw the question out there. What are the keys to victory? Who needs to ball out? What needs to happen for the Raiders to pick up a win coming up on Sunday and go 2-0? They haven't won back-to-back games since week 16 and 17 in the 2024 season. We'd love to hear from you at 702-365-9200 on this Aloha Friday. We'll go out to L.A., talk to our guy, Raider Big C. Raider Big C, welcome to the show. What's on your mind?
3: Aloha!
1: That a boy. Raider Big C with the Aloha. How you doing, man? Good to hear from you.
3: Oh, I'm doing great. You know what? It's going to be a great game. My pops and I, it's our annual trip to go to see a Raider game. So choosing nice. SoFi. And this is what I'm going to tell everyone. This is my plea to all of Raider Nation. Now, we can talk about offense. Yes, they got to do what they got to do. Defense, two turnovers. But my biggest thing is this. Raider Nation needs to stand up. Yeah, we rode deep, but let's really stand up and give this team what they need. A true, true home field advantage. Yes, the curse is there. Yes, I've been there 5 of the 6 years. I didn't go last year because I thought I was the curse. Nope, they kept losing. But this year is a different year. So all of Raider Nation, if you got tickets, get there, be loud, be proud. Show them who we are. If you don't got tickets, try to get them. But all I got to say,

0: in section 205. You see a guy in the back in the wheelchair section just yelling, saying, get ready, because we, Raider Nation, will be there proud to bring home the W so we can go 2-0 and let the little boats cry on the way home. Raider Big C from LAL, Raiders!
1: I love it, man. I love the energy. I love the excitement. I love the enthusiasm. My man said he's going to be in section 205. Check him out. I like that. Sean, I like this tech from Sean as well. Sean cracking me up. He said he gets all his news from that one website. For any that don't know what he's talking about, that one, there's a website out there that always is quoting me, always quoting JT, always quoting the Morning Tailgate, quoting anybody that they can and putting all these different stories out, whether they're true or not. And so when I say that, my dad always gets a bunch of information from the website or from the internet, and then he asked me about it to confirm. He said he gets it from that one website. That would be cold, right? That'd be cold if my dad was going there and going to that website, and they don't block me on Twitter. They don't want me to even know when they're talking about him. He'd be like, you know, boy, I heard what you said about Michael Mayer.
2: I was really into that article, yeah. Oh, no.
1: Man. Son, did you really say that about Brock Bowers? No,
2: I did not. Close.
1: That would be hilarious. And it is funny because I say that I talk to him after I leave the barbershop, and that's the barbershop mentality. You know, when there's the youngster cutting up a little bit in the barbershop, and y'all, hey, look here, young fella, sit on down, man. Sit on down and calm down. You know, I know your mama. You know, she wouldn't approve of you. You know, the funny thing, there's a couple kids that come into the shop every like a few weeks and everything. Two little boys, one's an older son, probably like maybe 10, and the other one's like 7. So, you know, they're right at that age where they're just waiting and itching for mom to leave. So mom comes in, checks with the barber. Okay, they're up next. Cool. All right, I'll be back in like 45 minutes. And man, as soon as she hits the door, they hit everything. They show that they are 10 and 7 respectfully, right? They are all over the place. And so all of a sudden, one of the barbers will have to say something like, hey, y'all got to settle down, or else one of us will have to say something. It's just, that's the barbershop mentality, right? You got to police your own. You got to police the building. So, it's so funny, but that's what it is, man. You know, we always say it takes a village to raise a child. And so, that's the beautiful thing about going to the barbershop, and really why I like going all the time is because you see these, you know, young kids grow up to be, you know, young adults, and just see them, you know, go develop and everything. It's really cool. You just start forming these relationships that are great. You know, and really it's something that we don't get a lot of anymore, where we're actually interacting with people and talking and chopping it up, and, you know, not in our phones all the time, but we're actually in real deal conversation, whether we're BSing or not, whether we're ringing the bell because someone has a terrible take, like Cookham. He always has a terrible take on something, you know, it's like I said, it's good, brothership, man, good fellowship. And so that's what we do at the barbershop. Well, we're on the hour number 2. We're here at the Valley Auto Mall. We're at Finley Nissan. Come on by. The Heisman Trophy is right inside the building. You can take a picture with it. You can pick up some prizes that I have here. You can get in to win some Jason Aldean tickets. You got some cups, koozies, whatever you want. You can even hop on. I got an extra headset. You want to hop on and give me your keys to victory? Who or what needs to happen on Sunday for the Raiders to get a victory? You could do that as well. Let me know your thoughts. We're going on the hour number 2 with Raider Nation Radio 920.
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7: This week's Findlay Cadillac Henderson Player Performance of the Week is from the NFL, and it's going to Ashton Jeanty for his performance versus the Dolphins Week 1, helping the Raiders pick up the 27-13 victory. Ashton carried the ball 23 times for 102 yards, which is an average of 4.4 yards per carry. He also was the leading receiver for the Raiders with 6 catches for 45 yards and 2 touchdowns. So what did his head coach Clint Kubiak feel about the performance? Here he is following the game.
9: Coming off his injury, I'd say what he did tonight is what we expect from him, but doing it on with a bad ankle with a little bit less practice than he's used to, I think just tells you the kind of guy you're dealing with.
7: So shout out to Ashton Jeanty, who, again, just a few weeks ago looked like he was going to miss significant time in the 2026 season to end up leading the team to a victory in game number 1.
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20: Especially with the veterans, like we have rules and the ways we communicate, but I always ask them, how's this being communicated in real life? You know, he said this, did you get this? Whatever it may be, it's a fast game out there, so I value their opinion based on, you know, I tell them what to do and how we're going to do it. Well, when the bullets are flying, what's that like in reality? Are you hearing this? Is that, you know, we're getting this adjustment, you know, the player's mind, you know, how they think when they're actually playing the game. That's always important.
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7: Defensive coordinator Robbie Leonard right there talking about communication. The vets, obviously the young guys as well. There's a lot of young guys on defense and a lot of young guys that will probably be leaned on a little bit even more heavy this week than they were last week against the Miami Dolphins. We know Darian Porter has been ruled out already, so that means that a cornerback spot is open. Is that going to be Hezekiah Masses? Is that going to be Jamaad McCoy? Is that going to be a combination of the two? Yes and yes. That was the answer that Clint Kubiak gave us earlier today. He didn't name anybody, but he said he had a couple guys that he was looking at to fill that void with Darian Porter being out. It is Unnecessary Roughness here on Raider Nation Radio 920. We're here at Findlay Nissan in the Valley Auto Mall. We've got the Heisman Trophy right inside the building. You want to come and take a picture with the, college football's most coveted award. It's right there. Many Raiders have been Heisman Trophy winners, including the starting quarterback, of the future for the Raiders, and Fernando Mendoza, obviously Marcus Allen, Tim Brown, a host of others, have been
1: Heisman Trophy winners as well, guys that have been either drafted by the Raiders, like Charles Woodson, or guys that have eventually played with the Raiders, like a Desmond Howard and others. And there's been plenty of, and Jim Plunkett, how about that? You know, guys that eventually played for the team, but we're all Heisman Trophy winners, so you want to check out that trophy. Like I said, it's right inside where we're at here. We'll be here till 5 o'clock here on Raider Nation Radio 920. As we do football right, we'll actually hear from Hezekiah Masses and Jamaad McCoy. We caught up with both those guys in the Raiders locker room, but before we do that, we want to hear from you. 702-365-9200. Threw the question out there. What are the keys to victory? Who needs the ball out? What needs to happen for the Raiders to pick up the win on Sunday and improve their overall record to 2-0 and be on a winning streak for the first time since week 16 and 17 in 2024? Let's go out to the phone lines, talk to our guy, Old Ass Raider. Old Ass Raider, welcome to the show. What's on your mind?
0: What's up? Aloha. Keith, how you doing, my man?
1: I'm blessed, man. I'm blessed. It's Aloha Friday. I'm having a good day, man. All is good, man. How are you?
0: Look, Q. The reason why I called. You talking about Aloha Friday, and I'm in the town. You know, I'm from the town. Me and my wife.
1: Yes,
0: this
1: sir.
0: Is my mother-in-law, and I'm looking at the prices around here, man. That made me feel like I was in Hawaii. I'm like, this stuff is high, man. I'm looking at gas. I'm on gas money, right? Because I got to fill up the rental. I'm up here looking for where the cheapest gas so I can find. Everything is almost $7 a gallon, man. I'm saying, I'm in Hawaii.
1: I'm trying to tell you.
0: Look. So anyway, I was thinking about it, but I was listening to the show yesterday, right? And you was talking about how you feel about how would you rate the Raiders, you know, what you feel like.
1: Yeah.
0: And I feel like, you know, if I was a Raider, I'm at a 6
1: okay.
0: out of 10. You know, and the reason why I'm saying that is because, like, you know, watching the game last week, you know, I was up there sitting on the sofa, man. I was up there smiling. They was bringing, I had joy in my heart. You hear me, Q? I was feeling good. I was watching Ashton. You know, Deuce just, you know, straight stiff arming folks, man, you know what I mean, keeping his balance. I said, oh, man, he's bringing joy to my heart. And then our fourth quarter came, I start feeling a little pain. I said, oh, Lord have mercy. They acting like the old-ass Raiders. I'm like, here they go, trying to give up the dang old ghost. But defense came in. These kids, you know, because the offense, you know, should have went ahead and ran up some more points. They left a lot of stuff out there on the table, you know, out there on the field. But the defense came in and held it down for them. I'm saying, okay, we had a 360 win because we had defense show up last week. We had special teams. And oh, my God, Lord have mercy. Special teams was looking great out there. They was looking good. I mean, I thought about you, man. Lobby almost broke it.
1: Yeah, he did.
0: You know, I'm saying, okay, here he is. The offense, you know, at the first beginning of the game, you know, offense was up here wrecking it out. But, hey, look here. They need to build up a resume, man. You know what I mean? I love my team. You know, I'm in the town celebrating. But they got to give me a resume.
1: I heard that. Hey, man, thanks so much for the call. Appreciate your old ass Raider right there in the town looking for some cheap gas, man. Nothing wrong with that. Got to find it. And when you find that cheap gas, let me know where it's at, because God knows I need some cheap gas as well, man. I think I filled up the tank the other day. Half a tank was about $85. So, yeah, ain't nothing cheap around these parts. But thanks for the call. Appreciate it. Let's keep the party rolling. Let's go out to Summerlin, the mean streets of Summerlin. Talk to Thor. Thor, welcome to the show. What's on your mind?
2: What's happening, baby? What's happening? I'm not in the mean streets of Summerlin right now. I'm on my way to pick my brother up at the airport. So, and then we head over to Caesars to have a couple beverages and stuff. So, I'll be in Vegas in a minute. But,
1: nice.
2: Hey, man, let's get this W, man. I feel like the keys to victory, it's not simple, but it needs to be an every week thing. And if we did it in week one, no stupid penalties, and you have to get sacks, and you have to turn the ball over, you have to get turnovers. When you have a chance to intercept the ball, catch the ball. when the ball gets punched out and you have a chance to fall on it, fall on it. Don't try to pick it up and run it back and they get the ball. Get turnovers, limit these, and we're going to be right in this game. And be more man than them at the end. The way we run the football, we can be more man than them. I'm going out and saying 24-23 Raiders in a tight, tight game. Let's get it done, baby. 2-0, I want to be partying like a monster on Sunday Night Football. Let's go after our victory. I'm not even caring who wins that game. Let's go, baby. Yay!
1: There he goes, Thor and Summerlin, and something tells me you're going to be partying, man. You're going to be getting your party on for sure. Raiders go 2-0 if they can get this dub over the Chargers coming up on Sunday. 105 kicks off. You can hear that game right here on Raider Nation Radio 920. From Summerlin to Motown, let's talk to our guy James. James and Modesto, welcome to the show. What's on your mind?
3: What up, Q, Ari, Raider? We got to find that guy. We got to do some partying. Yeah, I feel like you, Q. I feel like you, man. I feel real good about this game. Normally, I would really be worried about this game, but I saw from my own eye last weekend, man. I was there at the game, and I saw from my own eyes, man, this is a different beast right now. We got good coaching. We got good players. We got people running around hitting people. We're playing ball now, man. Hey, we're ready. This is the Raiders I've been looking for. I've been a fan since 1968. So I've seen some good football. This is good football right here. I'm ready for it. And you know what? I'm going to tell you something right now. You know, these guys, we're going to all have a good game, offensive, defensively. These guys, these young kids got a ball hawk like they were last week because Justin's going to be throwing the air. They got all their wide receivers are hurt. They're all banged up. They got nothing but young guys there, too. We got young guys. Just be looking for the ball. And get that ball and intercept it and take it the other way. And let's get the ball back to our offense and let them do their job. But that's what we're going to be doing. Hey, I got a statement game right here. This is going to be a statement game. I got a blowout. And that offensive line that they got is going to be getting ate up. That center, that middle of the offensive line, you guys are going to get blowed out. You're going to be sitting in Justin's lap all damn day. I'm going to tell you something. It's a statement game. 31-9. We're going to go over there and blow those boys out. The statement game. Let's go, Raiders!
1: Wow, there he goes. James in Motown, Modesto, talking about 31-9. That's a whole lot to a little, my man. And hey, look, I'll be the first to come to the front of the congregation. We're at Silver Sevens on Monday and say, James told me first if they have a game like that. Now, I expect it to be a lot closer than that. Just because, again, the Chargers are a much better team than the Dolphins. And, you see what the Raiders did to them. They, you know, beat them by 14. But, that would be a whooping for real. I do think the Raiders are going to win, but I would be shocked if it was a blowout like that. Look, if there's a blowout like that, you're going to see some massive overreaction happening in L.A. I don't know what it would be. I'm not saying overreaction like someone getting fired, but you're going to hear there's going to be some problems because the schedule the rest of the way after the Raiders game for the Chargers is brutal. And if that's the case, they might end up, you might start hearing people talking about a top 10 pick or a top 5 overall pick in the draft if they lose this game on Sunday and they get blown out because the next, like I said, handful of games for the Chargers are not very team friendly. Let's put it like that. Let's keep going. 702-365-9200. We are going to take you inside the Raiders locker room, but before we do that, we got to hear from the Mac from way, way, way back. Raider Mac, welcome to the show. What's on your mind?
4: What's up, Q? What's going on, man? Hey, look, this weekend is going to be a good weekend, I think. The biggest thing to me is going to be Kirk Cousins. He can't have the same interceptions that he had against Miami. If he does the Chargers and give them a short field, that we're going to be in trouble. We cannot give them extra possessions. And another thing, Q, I think that the D-line, because you know they're going to try to run it down our throat. That's what they're going to do. That's what Harbaugh does. He runs the ball, so that's we're going to have to be stud on our front seven. I'm not worried about their passing game too much. I don't know, is McConkey going to play or is he out for sure?
1: He's questionable right now. He's questionable right now.
4: With rib injuries, man, yeah. they put pads on around, but once you get hit a couple of times,
0: he'll be out the game. It takes about a week or two for that to happen. But Q, here's one of the things I want to see is that if the game, either way, if it's, you know, I know the game is going to be a close, but either way, if do you think that the defense, with our defense, can we able to stop the run before the half? Because the last, if you go back and look at the last three games that we lost to them, right before the half, they ran the ball down our throats and scored, and then they got the ball back in the second half. And there, we just got to be able to stop the run. And Q, I got to give you credit. You're the one that said that on Leonard, you know, on the D coordinator. I wasn't, you know, I never. My thing is, if you clean house, you need a clean house. You don't get people that's in the building, but you vouch for him. So right now, I'm going with him. I think he did a good job. But this week is going to be the test, and I'll let you go on that, Q. But I see the score 24-17 Raiders. So that's what I'm predicting. And it's not going to be no high-scoring game. It might be 7-0 at halftime, but all the scoring will be in the second half. I'll let you go on that, Q. You and Ari, be good, man. We'll be representing the nation Sunday at SoFi again. Take care.
1: All right, my man. Great stuff. Great.
6: Got one of them blips again. Thank you, Raider Mac. We will get Q back in just a second.
1: That is for sure. That's the kind of score that I'm looking at as well, is something close like that. But we'll see how it all plays out. That's why they do what they do on the field. We've got Chris Harry from CBS Los Angeles Chargers Weekly Podcast coming up in about, 15 minutes or so. But Ari, let's take him inside the Raiders locker room. Let's hear from two guys who may be called into action. I'm sure one of these guys for sure will. That's Hezekiah Masses and also Jamaad McCoy. We caught up to him in the Raiders locker room.
8: First of all, the first game, you had an opportunity and you definitely made the most of it with that pass breakup. Did you know that they were coming at you, and how was that, you know, whole process mentally?
22: Yeah, 100%. You know, I'm a rookie coming in. I know they're coming exactly right at me.
8: And going through that, we talked about it with Trey, and he said that he thought you would have picked it.
22: Yeah.
8: And that, did you feel like you were that close to doing that?
22: Yeah, I was extremely close. Like, I won that ball, so yeah, I could have picked that 100%.
8: And to have that type of confidence, is that something that's kind of always been in you and you've been kind of waiting for this moment?
22: Oh, yes, man, 100%. You know, everyone, you never know whoever go down, next man up mentality, so I was ready for the moment.
23: How'd you feel about the speed of the game?
22: Football at the end of the day, I feel like I've been practicing out there with the ones before, so the speed wasn't not new to me.
24: How much of a mentor has Eric Stokes been to you?
22: Extremely mentor to me. You know, he's been in the game long enough, so he tell me, like, Z, right there, that reels that, so he get on me every day.
24: Has this week been different, preparing, knowing that the opportunity is going to be in front of you?
22: Nah, every week, same week. You know, I treat it week by week the same.
25: Considering you said you did get those reps with the ones, you know, throughout practice and throughout training camp, you know, how much does that instill confidence going into a game like this?
22: Yeah, man, you know, I always have supreme confidence. It don't matter if I'm the backup that week, so I'm always have supreme confidence every week.
8: You guys in the secondary group are all very close, but how do you guys also push each other to compete when there are opportunities available coming up?
22: Yeah, we preach it every day, man, try to get that ball every day. So even like in warm up, like every day we go at it and touch it, like we trying to get that ball this week.
23: What kind of advice have you taken away from Coach Rob Leonard?
22: Oh, yeah, Rob, you know, he calling great calls. He's just telling me, you know, I'm a young guy, so he tried to put me in the best calls for me, and then I just got to execute and make plays.
26: Where does that edge and that confidence come from in you?
22: I just say, me, just growing up, for me, you know, just my upbringing, just I always had confidence in myself.
26: So, Jamaad, how do you feel going into this week, knowing there may be an opportunity for you to get out there early?
27: Yeah, I feel pretty good about it, just getting ready for the game, so, yeah.
26: How's everything gone for you as you've been just kind of getting your body ready for this NFL action and getting back to being 100% and being who you are?
27: It's been going pretty good. I mean, just seeing progress daily, so, I mean, it's been going good.
23: What is it so far that you really kind of felt strong about in your
27: Like, you talking about body wise?
23: Yeah.
27: I mean, just my movement is feeling a lot better, and just things like that I used to be really good at, I'm starting to be able to do those things again. So I'll say that.
28: A lot of rookies in this secondary all kind of seem to be gelling together. Like, how do you think that your group is kind of pushing each other forward and pushing the secondary forward?
27: I think because we all know, like, we got shots of being on the field, like, we kind of hold a standard with each other to just stay ready at all. all the time. So just always holding each other accountable.
26: How much have you seen that just unit grow since you guys arrived here, even training camp, to where you're at right now?
27: I've seen a lot of growth from us. Like, we stress making plays. See, like, a lot of plays made every day by all of us, honestly.
23: How important was the preseason for you to kind of prepare yourself and take off some of that rust that had?
27: I'd say it was very important. Like, getting back on the field, like, I feel like it was something I kind of needed for sure. So, I mean, getting back out there for sure helped me get my feedback on that.
23: How does staying around a guy like Eric Stokes, I'm a number one pick, first round pick, you know, trying to help it and get you mature to the level?
27: Yeah, I mean, I say I use Stokes for a lot. Like, he's taught me a bunch. I'm always asking him questions, just trying to get to know little things. So, I mean, it's a great vet to have in the room. But it's a bunch of vets in the room that I ask questions to. So, I mean, it's good having them.
5: Knowing that there is possibly an opportunity coming up, I don't know if you thought about it during the offseason, like that moment that you envisioned when you step out onto the field wearing a Raiders jersey for the first time.
27: You said, have I envisioned it?
5: Yeah.
27: Yeah, I have. I mean, it's just one of those things that kind of just go through your head when you just at nighttime just thinking about it. So, I mean, I'm ready for it.
26: Is there a newfound appreciation for the game just because it was taken away from you for a while?
27: Oh, yeah, for sure. I mean, having it taken away is something you don't never want. And so, I mean, being able to come back and play is for sure, like, opened my eyes.
9: How tough was it to watch last week and not be on the field?
27: I mean, it was fun. Like, I'm just supporting my teammates. So, I mean, that's doing my job for that week, making sure they all on top of that.
23: What do you take away from that, being on the sideline and kind of soaking it in and learning what's going on the field?
27: You know, just taking mental reps. Because, like, there was a chance I still could have got in. So, just trying to make sure I'm always ready.
5: How great was it to see Trayden make a play and then Zeke having one opportunity and being able to get that pass break in?
27: Yeah, I was hyped for them. Like, that pick was... It was a good pick. I mean, like, he went up and got it, and then he do that all the time in practice, so it was nothing new.
23: Oh, guys are talking about how this team is preparing us, this team for a divisional opponent and that home game feel that you get at SoFi. Like, what's your expectation walking into Los Angeles this week?
27: Hoping to see a lot of silver and black. I mean, it's always good seeing all our fans and stuff, so I'm looking forward to that.
28: Does seeing Zeke and Trayden go out there and have great debuts as rookies give you motivation for when you go out there on the field
27: for
28: and
27: sure,
28: make an impact?
27: Sure. Yeah, I mean, seeing them make plays, it just motivates me. So, I mean, I'm just hoping they keep making plays, keep getting that motivation, man.
1: There you go. There was Hezekiah Masses and Jamaad McCoy. A little back-to-back action right there. And those guys could probably be called on. Someone's going to be called on because Darren Porter is not playing. We know that for sure. We also know that Brock Bowers is doubtful for Sunday. So, you know, if I was a betting man, I would say that he's not going to play. But he will be warming up before the game, and they'll kind of judge him then. But like I said, if I was betting, I would say that he's not going to play, and they're going to err on the side of caution. And I think that that's actually the smart thing to do. Seeing him walking around the facility, seeing that he was back out at practice today, that's a good thing. He was out there at a, you know, limited capacity. And, of course, like I said, is doubtful for the game on Sunday. We do want to hear from you. We've got Chris Harry from CBS Los Angeles, Chargers Weekly Podcast, joining us in about 10 minutes or so. But we threw the question out there. What are the keys to victory? Who needs the ball out? What needs to happen for the Raiders to pick up the win? We've got a bunch of texts here, like this one from Felix in the 818. Q, Ari, to win the game, all they have to do is run the play they do in Henderson. Ask JT about that. He knows. Anyway, Section 207 representing. Great stuff as always, Felix in the 818. Yeah, JT says that all the time. I can't tell you how many promos that's been on. Just run the plays that you do in Henderson. And to be honest, it's more than that. Yeah, I mean, you want to run the plays that you do in Henderson at the practice facility. I get it. But Clint Kubiak is so creative and so able to scheme up so much. I mean, there's stuff that they run all the time. There's stuff that, you know, they see on film. There's variations of it. There's so many different things that they can do based off of. You know, they can have a base, they can have it look very similar, and then they can run something off of it. So that's how these creative offensive minds really work. And, you know, he's not going to go out there, I trust in Clint Kubiak enough to know that he's not going to go out there and run something that the players aren't ready to run. That's the one thing I can say 100%, you know, without a shadow of a doubt, that he'll run plays that this team is comfortable in running. That is for sure. 702-365-9200. Brent said, I think it goes without saying, Jenty has to continue to do what he does. Defense needs to continue to stop the run and get to Herbert. And I'm going to say Michael Mayer is going to score a touchdown this weekend. Lock it in, Raiders. That's from our guy Brent. And yeah, I mean, that's what I said. I think 17 weeks, Jenty, Mike Washington, running the ball is going to be a key cog, right? You know, I do the number 50 math problem, right? We talk about that all the time. That's going to be something that I'll be paying attention to as I'm sitting in the press box. I'll be, you know, kind of glancing down every series or every couple series, whatever, just to see where the Raiders are, how close to that number 50 are they when it comes to rushing attempts and completions. And the more that they get there, the closer they get there, the better. As a matter of fact, I had a really good breakdown. There was a tweet that I got yesterday. See if I still have it on the Locked On Podcast Network. Let me see if I still have it. I might not have it. It was a really good. Yeah, I can't find it, of course. But, yeah, it was a really good tweet and a really good breakdown of what the Raiders have done, how they've done it, you know, and I wish I had it, but I don't. Some reason, I don't know why. I feel like it just did not. Oh, there it goes. Ha, there it is. It just popped up after I complained about it enough. Then it finally popped up. There you go. So, what it was, where is this tweet? It's from @HouseRules89. And he was talking about the breakdown of the number 50 that I said on the squad show, earlier in the day. And I had said that, you know, if you get to 50, again, that's the math problem of the rushing attempts and the completions. More times than not, you're going to win the game. So he's like, not that I don't trust Q, but let me go and just kind of do the research. So he said in week one of the NFL season, last week, obviously, 11 of the 16 winning teams had 50 plus, numbers, which was rushing attempts plus completions, while just 3 of the 16 losing teams did it. The Raiders were one of those teams over 50. Cousins completed 21 passes while the Raiders ran the ball 37 times for 58. If you're assuming the Raiders didn't reach 50 many times last year since we only won 3 games, you'd be right. We had 51 in the loss to Shador and 50 in the blowout loss at Indianapolis, and that was it. For the year, the Raiders averaged 42.2 in 17 games. In the last 6 games of the year, the Raiders averaged 37.5. On the flip side, I went back to 2016, the winningest Raiders season of the century, when we had 12 victories. That year, we averaged 50.4, including more than 52 per game in our dozen wins and 45.5 in our 4 losses, 45.4. Or 45.5, I should say, in our 4 losses. So again, it's not like I'm just making it up. I'm letting you know that it's tried and true. It's a real thing. There's a reason why guys like Bill Parcells, John Harbaugh, and others, live by that. If you can hit that number 50, put it on the whiteboard, circle it. If you can hit that number 50, you have a great chance to win that game. Real quick, let's hustle up and go out to Denver, talk to our guy Glenn. Big Glenn, welcome to the show. What's on your mind?
10: Hey, Q. Thanks for taking my call. I'll make it quick. Basically, the way I'm looking at it, it's going to be the middle of the field for both sides of the ball. So our linebackers are going to play a huge part in this one to keep that middle just locked down. We've got to shut that middle down for short passes, since a lot of their receivers are dinged up a bit. We just got to kind of shore that up, take the tight ends out of the game. And then on the offensive side, Cousins isn't getting the long game done. So we got to utilize that middle of the field. Drop it off to Genty, use Big Mike, kill that middle of the field, and just take the whole game away from them.
1: Okay. Good stuff. Good stuff, man. Thanks so much for the call. The middle of the field, that's something that Ryan Hoag talks about all the time. Matter of fact, when Ashton Genty got that first touchdown catch on Sunday against Miami, it was right there in the middle of the field, and Ryan sent me a text. Easiest yet most important throw in football, middle of the field. Tough break, Brooks. So he just kind of let it be known that, and he's been talking about it. Ryan Hoag's been talking about the middle of the field for a couple seasons now. And he's not wrong. And so to your point, middle of the field is going to be very, very important, Raiders defensively and obviously offensively as well. Glenn, thanks so much for the call. I do appreciate you. Ari, what you got?
6: I got a pair of tickets to see the Five Finger Death Punch at T-Mobile. That is tomorrow night with special guest Cody Jinks. 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
1: That's what Ari's looking for right now. He's trying to get you hooked up. We've got Chris Harry, CBS Los Angeles, Chargers Weekly Podcast, going to give us our final preview of the Week of 2 opponent for the Raiders. And, of course, I'm here at Finley Nissan in the Valley Auto Mall. We're here till 5 o'clock. Come on by. We've got the Heisman Trophy sitting right inside the showroom floor. You can come say what's up to me, take a picture with the trophy, and pick up some prizes that we have here at the table as well. Chris Harry joins us next. It's Raider Nation Radio 920.
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13: The UNLV volleyball team will make its home debut in the pavilion this weekend with matches against Southeastern Louisiana, UC Irvine, and UC San Diego during the Rebel Challenge. 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
3: Charger offensive coordinator Mike McDaniel right there talking about Max Crosby. Said he's got a professional, thank you, my man, professional game wrecker. And, well, the Raiders have him, and, of course, the Chargers have a game wrecker as well. Matter of fact, they have multiple game wreckers that are going to be trying to get to the quarterback. So it should be a fun chess match coming up on Sunday at SoFi Stadium. It is Unnecessary Roughness here on Raider Nation Radio 920. To find out a little bit more, deep dive into the L.A. Chargers, who come in 0-1 with the Raiders coming in 1-0, is our guy, Chris Harry from CBS Los Angeles, Chargers Weekly Podcast. And, Chris, thanks so much for your time. I do appreciate you. And since we heard from offensive coordinator Mike McDaniel on the way in, what has been your overall early impressions of Coach since he's taken over and been the O.C. there in L.A.?
6: Well, you know, it's been fun this off season, and you know, he's obviously a great quote, and you hear us mic'd up, and his press conferences are always interesting and engaging. But you know, as far as what we saw last Sunday, it was just I think a little bit confusing for all Chargers fans. Just it didn't look like the offense had much of an identity. They really couldn't get the running game going. Ladd McConkey was great on that first drive, 3 catches for 60 yards, had a touchdown in the game. But when he went out, they felt kind of disjointed offensively. And, you know, you mentioned Max Crosby. Joe Alt and Rashawn Slater were in that game, and they played really well. You know, the interior, I think there's still some questions with the rookie center and, you know, some guards who may not have the experience and kind of high-end talent that maybe some other guards have, guard combos in the league. But, you know, overall, you know, Mike McDaniel, he's been a breath of fresh air, but I know that he is champion at the bit to get out there and prove that week one was just an aberration.
3: Is there any kind of conversation about Jim Harbaugh and Mike McDaniel, maybe their philosophies, their offensive philosophies, not quite really meshing with each other?
6: No, I don't think so. I think that they really hit it off in their initial meeting. And, you know, people always think of Mike McDaniel in like a high-flying offense. Mike McDaniel majors in the running game. And, you know, they are running a new scheme, an outside zone scheme. And, you know, even Rashawn Slater and Joe Alt talked about just the challenges and just how different it is from what they're accustomed to doing. So, you know, I think you envision what it can look like when it's at 100, and I think it's going to take some time to actually get to that point, right? I think there's going to take a few weeks to have this offensive line and everybody kind of clicking and, you know, kind of working their way up to what they can be. But I do think that Coach Harbaugh and Mike McDaniel are on the same page. They want to run the football. They just could not run the football against the Cardinals. The Cardinals actually controlled the ball for 37 minutes. And the, you know, the Chargers, they were one of the best in the NFL in time of possession last year. It just, you know, all three phases, it just did not look like the team I think everybody was envisioning.
3: Chris Harry, CBS Los Angeles, Chargers Weekly Podcast with us here at Raider Nation Radio 920. Unnecessary roughness. So if Ladd McConkey can't go, and I know he's questionable for Sunday, I won't say panic meter, but I mean, how big of a blow would that be to this Chargers offense if he wasn't there?
6: Well, it would be a blow for sure. You know, he's their wide receiver one, but they have a lot of pass catchers. You know, guys like Trey Harris, the second round pick of Ole Miss, he'll have to step up. You have Quentin Johnson, who has had success against the Raiders in his career. Then you have a lot of tight ends and Aronde Gadsden, David Njoku, a rookie in Brandon Thompson with 4.26 speed. So it's not like they don't have weapons out there. They're just going to have to, I think, run the ball more consistently and kind of take control of the game offensively. You know, kind of run some clock, sustain drives, and try to keep Kirk Cousins and company off the field. But it's, you know, make no mistake. You know, if it seems like if Ladd goes, he's still, you know, he didn't practice for 2 of the 3 days. He was limited today. You know, we'll know a lot more obviously on Sunday, but other guys are just going to have to step up. They have the guys, but again, we didn't see enough last week for me to give a, okay, this is what it's going to look like on Sunday. Right. We just have no idea.
3: Yeah, and that's the thing about it. I said that, you know, week one is a liar, and I know that's kind of the catchphrase that everybody uses. You don't really know what to take, what is real, what isn't real. So how much are you, you know, kind of looking at this team and saying, all right, I feel like that this could be, you know, what this team is to a certain extent and what it isn't. Like, how much of week one do you take away from right now?
6: You know what? It's a great question. I go back and forth with it, to be honest with you. Like, Arizona – when you look at their skill position players, right, like Trey McBride, like that guy put on a show last Sunday. And you know, he was an all-pro, but like the Cardinals won 3 games last year. So I feel like people didn't really talk a lot about who Trey McBride is as a player. But, you know, you have Jeremiah Love in the backfield, and Jacoby Brissett did his job. I mean, he got the ball out of his hands quickly. You have Marvin Harrison, Kendrick Bourne, Michael Wilson. So it was a pretty good offense with a new coach. And a new offensive scheme, and you know, it's kind of similar to this week, to be honest with you. I mean, the mm-hmm. Chargers are only going to have one game to evaluate what Clint Kubiak did offensively, and you know, with Kirk Cousins, and you know, the receivers, I think you would agree, a lot different in Vegas as you know, in comparison to what you know they saw last week in Arizona. I think the talent really lies in the tight end position in Ashton Jeanty. But yeah, it's fascinating. And I don't know. I mean, I could see the Chargers bouncing back in a big way. And maybe that was a wake up call to all three phases of the team to say, hey, that was unacceptable. But the NFL is a crazy league. We think we know, man. We have no idea.
3: No, we don't. You're right about that, man. And it's as soon as you think you know, then all of a sudden something else happens. It's a twist and a turn. It's like, oh, wait, hold on. I didn't see that
6: exactly.
3: Coming. Chris Harry, CBS Los Angeles Chargers Weekly Podcast with us here at Raider Nation Radio 920. Arizona ran the rock 34 times last week. Obviously know that Asha Gentee, Clint Kubiak and company wants to see the ground game for the Raiders as well. Any concern there about the run-stopping defense for the Chargers?
6: Yeah, absolutely. You know, it's not just that. When you have a versatile back like Gentee, who two of his touchdowns were passing touchdowns, if I'm not mistaken.
3: Yep.
6: So,
3: yep.
6: Like, you know, this is a guy who can beat you on the ground and beat you through the air, too. So, absolutely, it was concerning. You know, not being able to get a pass rush was concerning. They only had one sack in the game. A pair of linebackers shared a sack. Other than that, like, you know, Mesidor and Khalil Mack and Tuli Folosu were very quiet last Sunday. So, you know, stopping the run, you know, trying to get off the field on third down, and, you know, just it'll be fascinating to see how things will look if they can stop Gentee, because there was a lot of weapons on the field for Arizona. I think Gentee, and, you know, it's likely that Brock Bowers isn't going to play in this game, so the right. Chargers could be dodging a bullet there. But I think it starts and ends with Gentee. And, you know, Kirk Cousins, he's a veteran in this league. He's a really good quarterback, but he's not afraid to give you a couple. And he threw four interceptions when he was a member of the Falcons to this Chargers secondary a couple of years ago. So Kirk is a really good player, but, you know, if they want to push the ball down the field, Chargers may have to take advantage and get a couple of turnovers.
3: Jim Harbaugh said the other day that he wishes he had played some of the guys in the preseason. Do you think that had any effect, or was that just Jim Harbaugh kind of deflecting on what happened in week one?
6: I think he probably does want to go back and play some of those guys in the preseason,
3: yeah,
6: just to get the reps, but I don't think that it's any excuse. I mean, I feel
3: right.
6: Like by and large, you know, all 32 teams can do whatever they want to do, and they treat preseason differently. But I don't think it's an excuse. I don't think, you know, Justin Herbert didn't play in the preseason for a number of years. It just didn't look right. And, you know,
3: right.
6: Sometimes that happens. And we can go back to history and, you know, the Texans were 0-3 last year. The Patriots lost in week one. The Seahawks lost in week one. And I feel like just because we have one game on paper, everybody, that's all we got, right? So that's
3: yeah.
6: all we can react to. And I feel like the noise just gets a little bit louder when you have a team that's won back-to-back 11-win seasons that really wants to get to that next step and make the playoffs. But really, the reality is their schedule is absolutely brutal. And when the schedule came out in May and you see home for Arizona, home for the Raiders, and then after that, you got to go to Buffalo, to Seattle, come home for Denver, go to Kansas City, take a breath with your bye, and then you come back and you play the Rams, the Texans, and the Ravens. That is a difficult, difficult schedule. So I think that Charger fans are a little bit nervous because they were supposed to beat the Cardinals week one, and I think they are looking at what's ahead and saying, hey, we cannot drop another one.
3: Yeah, no, I get it. We went through the schedule as well. I was like, man, this is really ratchets up the sense of urgency for the Chargers to try to get this one done, because that schedule, like you said, is waiting, and it is not an easy task at all. Well, Chris, great stuff, man. I know you got to run. What are you working on that we should be on the lookout for?
6: You know what, man? I appreciate you very much. You know, we did our Chargers Weekly podcast this week. Tony Jefferson, veteran safety, was one of our guests. Just get ready for Raider Week. You know, he's from San Diego. He knows what Raider Week is all about from the Chargers perspective. But, you know, we have our Chargers coverage on CBS LA Sports Central, and, you know, we'll have our live remote after the game at SoFi Stadium. Looking forward to it. I honestly don't know what to expect on Sunday. It's going to be very fascinating.
3: It is going to be fascinating. I can't wait to see it and check it out and be in the building. And I know you're feeling the same way, man. Thanks so much for your time. Enjoy the weekend, and we'll see you on Sunday.
6: All right, man. Appreciate you.
3: Appreciate you. Chris Harry right there, CBS Los Angeles, Chargers Weekly Podcast with us, giving us a little bit of preview, not knowing what to expect. And, you know, it's funny because I don't know what to expect from them. I feel like I have a good idea what to expect from the Raiders just based off what they've been doing. Right, the way that they've been practicing, the way that they've gone through training camp, the way that, you know, Clint Kubiak is just so much about his business. It almost seems like, you know, that they're going to go out there and play complimentary football. I mean, hell, Joe DeCamillis, we talked to him today, the special teams coordinator, and, you know, he was really, I don't want to say over the moon, but he was pretty happy by the way that, you know, his special teams unit, you know, performed. Even after they gave up that 79-yard kick return, you know, the fact that Cody White busted his backside to make sure he made the play and didn't give up on it, that's a just effort play. And so for these guys to be able to do that, and Matt Gay has some nice kickoffs, right? You got to give him credit for that as well, was able to execute some nice kickoffs. And, you know, it just seems like these guys are, there's so much dotting the I's and crossing the T's. And it goes back to the conversation we had on yesterday with Zach Kiefer from The Athletic when, you know, in that article that he wrote about Clint Kubiak and the coaching tree that comes from Gary Kubiak and how Mike Shanahan told him, before you can coach, you have to teach. I promise you, Raider Nation, if you believe anything I tell you, there's a lot of teaching going on at the Raiders facility. Yes, they're coaching, but they're also teaching. And that's why I think I feel a lot more confident in what this Raiders team is going to do moving forward as opposed to what I have in the past. But we want to hear from you, 702-365-9200. We're here at the Valley Auto Mall and the Finley Nissan, where it's the Heisman Trophy Tour. The Heisman Trophy, I'm staring at it right now. It's inside the showroom. It's right there on the showroom floor. You want to come on by. You want to take a picture with it. You want to take a picture of it. You want to get hooked up with some cups and koozies. We got some Jason Aldean tickets that we're going to be getting you in to win. All you got to do is come scan the QR code, say what's up, and we'll get you hooked up just like that. We hear from you next as we close out hour number two of the show. 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
0: Hey, Cindy, where are you going?
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0: No, don't do that.
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2: It is Aloha Friday. Shout out to Zippy's. Shout out to Finley Nissan in the Valley Auto Mall where we're at right now. Just gave out a hat. Just directed someone to the Heisman Trophy inside the showroom floor. Just got them in to win some Jason Aldean tickets as well. And you can be that same person. Just walk by, say what's up. No frills, no thrills. You don't have to do a backflip, no cartwheels. Just say what's up. Or say aloha. How about that? That's what we're doing on this Aloha Friday here on Radio Nation Radio 920. And that's that roughness. Coming up at the top of the hour, we have our NFL quick picks. Week 2 action. We didn't actually make our picks yesterday. We had so much going on at Chickies and Pete's, but I said it on the air multiple times that I thought Buffalo was going to run Detroit out the building. They won. They beat the brakes off him in the first half and held on to win by 10. Ari, I know, had Buffalo as well, so we both picked up a victory yesterday, but we'll go through the rest of our Week 2 action coming up at the top of the hour. But we do want to hear from you at 702-365-9200. Looking to the keys to victory. Who needs to ball out? What needs to happen for the Raiders to pick up a win on Sunday versus the Chargers and be 2-0 and get their first back-to-back victory since Week 16 and 17 back in 2024? East Oakland Raiders said, what it do, Q? We don't commit dumb roughing the passer penalties or offsides. We give ourselves a chance to win. Feels like all divisional games, those happen. How about we get off the field on third and long? There's no reason we should be able to, shouldn't be able to get off the field on third and 20. Great point. Great point. Roll Tide, Raider, and PA. Roll Tide. You know, I'm right there with you. Q, the keys of the game. One, control the line of scrimmage. You can't let the Chargers run the ball and let Herbert get comfortable. Keep Gentee rolling. Control the clock with a great run game again. 3, yards after the catch. If the deep ball isn't a threat, the offense has to set the passing game up to let our receivers create space to get yak yards. Shout out to you and the family for Kimani's game. This is also my dad's game since his birthday is the 20th. We lost him 6 years ago. He raised his boy in the Oakland Coliseum. So shout out to my dad, the postman, Roll Tide Raider, and PA. There you go. Really good stuff. Appreciate that. This one comes from Glenn in San Jose. What up, Q? In the words of the great Clubber Lang, prediction... pain. If the defense brings the pain and the offense brings the creativity, victory will be ours on Sunday. Blessing to you, the family, and birthday blessings to Lil Q. This win will be for him. That's Glenn in San Jose. Do appreciate that. Let's keep this party rolling, man. 702-365-9200. Let's go and talk to the money man. The money man, Money Mitch. Give me something good, my man. What's on your mind on this Aloha Friday?
3: Aloha, Q. How you doing?
2: I'm good, man. It's good to hear from you. You got a little pep in your step today. I appreciate you. How you doing?
3: Well, you give me a jolt last 2 days. You know, for the most part, you like my calls, but you've been saying, give us something good for a change.
2: I always say give me something good. I didn't say for a change. See, you put extra sauce on it. You know what you just did right there? You just did like, you know, your wife would do when you're in trouble and then she wants to put some extras on it. You know what I mean? That's what you just did. You must have got in trouble for the Latina at the mall that we've been talking about. You must have got a little trouble, man. Now you're trying to bring me into, you tried to route me into your trouble, huh? See how you are?
3: I didn't tell you. Did I tell you this story? Same girl, same store.
2: Oh, boy.
3: I saw her in the morning. I was, you know, some people have to get the packages. I gave her a big... I told you the story.
2: Oh, no, you didn't tell me. I feel like you were about to tell me you gave her a big package, though.
3: Yeah. My dreams. But I gave her a hug, and I kissed her on her cheek. That's it.
2: Oh, boy.
3: She knew I was married. And then she was with two of her friends, and one of her friends happens to be a cousin of one of my employees, my fellow co-workers, Vinny, good Italian guy. And it was like, she just told me, don't do that again in front of people. Just don't do it.
2: You're about to get a charge.
3: And then Vinny had to put in his 2 cents, too. And then I think everybody in the station knew about that, too. So it was like, news travels like rabbit fire. More importantly, I know tomorrow is an important day for you. I just, God bless you.
2: Thank you.
3: Always in your heart. Now, I'm still going through my daughter.

0: Another thing, yeah. my grandson, he says, I don't like you, Papa. It's all this stuff. No matter what I do, today, my daughter goes to me, I don't know if my wife heard, she pretended, I'm going to the game tomorrow, you know, she goes, take mom. You know, it's like, we do anything for her. She owes me 5 months for paying the phone bill. Decent job. Go to school, get a job. She's always complaining that she quit. I can't afford two places.
1: Who's wrong? That's right.
0: No, I really got off the territory. I meant to say I won't be talking any more Dodgers and fight on because I got to stay on the 2.34. Just get out yards, get out of rushing yards, keep the ball, and I want to see a lot of sacks. You know, if Fernando becomes like Justin Herbert, I'd be happy with that. Or Carson Palmer. But Justin, I think it's more of their coaching than more of him. But it's going to be a good game. If they win this game, boy, the Chargers. I guess Jimmy only wins when he's cheating, right? You stay blessed. Always in your heart. I am. That's more important. I'm sorry, Q.
1: Appreciate you, buddy, man. Appreciate you. Really good call. Money Mitch right there. Did he break down at the end? He must have broke down at the end. Hey, man, we got your back, man. We got your back. Definitely appreciate the call, as always. Kev said, KV never fails. Mitch the GOAT. Yeah, no doubt, no doubt. Mitch always comes through like the first of the month, man. Definitely appreciate him and his time. Herbert hits us up. JWB67 said, gents, happy Friday. Seems the Bolts play a lot of zone coverages. They will want to load the box to stop number two and number four, Kirking. And Kubiak can beat zone coverage with the safety in the box. Our wide receiver room may not be the greatest in separation, but they can beat the zone. This game, the wide receivers eat. Go Raiders. JWB 67. Just win, baby. 67. I like that. Really good stuff. Appreciate that. Jeff said, Aloha Q. The key to this game is field position. We cannot give the Bolts the field position we gave Miami. Let's go get a dub. And so far for Kimani, go Raiders. Raider Jeff in the Northwest. Yeah, that would be awesome. And you know, the good thing is the Raiders have really good field position because of Dylan Lobby and Malik Benson. If they can continue to do that, wax that wheel, that'll be great. They need to keep doing that. And I do believe sooner rather than later this year, you will see Lobby, Benson, or maybe both guys break one and take one to the house. I do feel strong that this is the year. And I must be drinking all that silver and black Kool-Aid. We're on to hour number three next. It's Raider Nation Radio 920.
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0: I enjoy alignment. I enjoy the staff being on the same page. I enjoy the players buying into what we're doing, the energy, and them feeling like they have a chance to make a play. I live for player confidence, like, man, this is my turn to make a play, those type of things.
1: That's one of the things that we always talk about, is being able to maximize our possessions, maximize the time that we have the ball in our hands. I thought our coaches did a great job with the planning purposes, executing the plan, have our guys on point, letting our guys execute so that we were able to stay on the field.
2: 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Here's your boy Q.
3: And here we go, hour number three of the show. It is Unnecessary Roughness here on Raider Nation Radio 920. We come into the sounds of Robbie Leonard, Raiders defensive coordinator, talking about being on the same page, buying in. Andrew Janoco maxing out possessions, and that's what the Raiders are going to need to do on Sunday versus the Chargers. Week two action, SoFi Stadium. We've been asking you the keys to victory. What is it going to take for the Raiders to come away with the dub? Who needs to ball out? What needs to happen for the Raiders to start out the season 2-0? And if the Raiders start out the season 2-0, man, Monday at Silver Sevens is going to be incredible. I cannot wait. I mean, I can't wait anyway. I mean, this is, I live for this stuff, so it don't matter. I'm going to be excited, fired up, be happy to be there regardless. But I'll tell you right now, man, there's going to be some jacked up, energized Raider Nation at Silver Sevens on Monday. The Raiders come away with this victory on Sunday versus the Chargers, which I fully do believe that not only they can, but they will. But we have to ask you the question. I have been asking you the question at 702-365-9200 for your feedback, your keys to victory, who and what needs to happen for the Raiders to get that dub. We'll get back to your calls and texts in a hot minute. We also got Lee Sterling from ParamountSports.com. He joins us each and every Friday around 4:30 to let us know how to win a little extra money and who didn't want to win a little extra money for the weekend. Oh, by the way, big game coming up on Saturday, college football action. LSU, Ole Miss, the return of Lane. That is going to be phenomenal. Cannot wait for that. We're here at the Valley Auto Mall inside at the Finley Nissan. The Heisman Trophy, I'm literally looking at it right now. I'm on the sidewalk outside, and I look to my right, and I can see the Heisman Trophy right inside the showroom floor, staying nice and cool. Right? Got to make sure the Heisman Trophy stays air-conditioned. Right? You don't want it to be sweating. I might be out here sweating a little bit, but you don't want that Heisman Trophy out there sweating. Just had a young lady and had a fella come by and pick up some hats and T-shirts and cups and koozies, and only got a couple more of those left, but definitely would love you to come by, say what's up, still got some time, scan the QR code. We got some Jason Aldean tickets at Allegiant Stadium. You want those, we're going to get you in to win just from scanning the QR code. You don't have to give me no code word. You don't have to do no backflip. You don't have to do anything. Just come on by, scan the QR code, and we're going to get you hooked up. So we'll get back to your calls and texts in a few at 702-365-9200. But now it is time for our NFL Quick Picks.
2: It's time for Unnecessary Roughness NFL Quick Picks. That might not be so quick. Here's Q.
3: That's only because Ari takes so long to make his selection.
4: Yep, that's why I had Sylvia say that.
3: There's no doubt.
4: Take accountability.
3: There you go. There you go. I like that. I like that. So week two got underway last night with the Bills and the Lions. Both me and Ari got the dub on that. I know we didn't announce it on the air, but that was pretty much a no-brainer. The only person who thought that the Lions were going to win was Raider Mike, and he was just trying to get on the good side of Clay Baker. Even Clay Baker, a Lions fan, did not think that they were going to win that game. And, you know, they tried to rally, but it was a little too late. The Bills jumped on them early. They jumped on them often. They opened up that new stadium. There's just no way those Bills Mafia fans, as lathered up as they were going to allow their team to lose. And don't look now, but Josh Allen has 9 touchdowns on the season and no turnovers, so he is cooking with grease. So the Bills get the dub. Me and Ari both 1-0 on the week. Last week, Ari, I don't know if you have your information with you. I went 10-6.
4: It's a new year, so I'd be forgetting. I forgot to tally it up ahead of time, so.
3: Well, you
4: probably
3: know.
4: Something like that. We were very similar.
3: Fine.
4: Maybe
3: that's
4: 9.
3: That's what you do, you know. Why make the picks and then don't go through them to right? Tally them up and decide what you did? But, look, all I care about is getting anywhere near averaging around 10 wins a week, and you get to 10 wins a week, you average that, you'll have 180 by the end of the season, and you've done really well. Some weeks, really bad. Some weeks are really good. That's just the nature of the beast when it comes to the NFL. So 10-6 for me last week, Ari, TBD.
4: Somewhere around
3: does not unknown. We'll give him a big unknown incomplete.
4: There you go.
3: I got a lot of incompletes in my life when I was in school. So here we go. Let's get into the next game. How about Sunday? Carolina at Atlanta is a 10 a.m. kickoff. It's on Fox. Carolina's favored by 2.5 points. I got the Falcons, or I guess, excuse me, I got the Panthers because the Falcons have no idea what's going on at the quarterback spot.
4: Did you see the look I made when you said Falcons?
3: Yes. Yes.
4: Yeah. I have, they have the worst quarterback room, worse than the Browns, I think, at this point. So, yeah. I think it's all Carolina all day.
3: Okay. Cincinnati, the next one. At Houston. Houston coming off a loss to the Buffalo Bills. It was, man, they gave a lot more points than I thought that they would give up in like 3 or 4 games. Cincinnati is 1-0. Houston is 0-1. The Texans are favored by 2.5 in this one. I'll go ahead and start. I'll take in the Texans.
4: Yeah, I am too, just cause they're exceptional. And Burrow, I don't know if it's a matter or not, but the back injury thing, and he's gonna play anyway, so I don't know.
3: Right.
4: I don't know what kind of shape he'll be in, so.
3: It's always something. It's always some kind of little bump and bruise, and I know he said it's ridiculous that there's any thoughts of him not playing, but when it's Joe Burrow, an injury, nothing is ridiculous, right, as far as I'm concerned. So we both go with Houston in that one. Again, going through our little NFL quick picks here on Raider Nation Radio 920. The Browns at the Tampa Bay Buccaneers. This is Baker versus the Browns. The Tampa Bay Buccaneers are favored by 8.5 in this one. I probably would take the Browns in the points, but in this one, I'm taking Tampa Bay for the win.
4: Yeah, same. What else is there to be said?
3: Exactly. Moving along. Green Bay at the Jets. The Jets are 1-0 on the season. The Green Bay Packers are 0-1. Green Bay is favored by 3.5. Ari, what you got?
4: I got an upset. Bing, bing, bing. There's my little alert. An upset alert. I think the Jets are going to squeak by. Like, it's not going to be easy, but I don't know. They played well. They have a couple different things going on that I like. And we'll see. And the Packers are always kind of questionable to me. I know they're a good team, but this is the kind of game that they could easily lose at home, by the way, for the Jets. So.
3: Yeah, I don't see that at all. I think the Jets got that week one victory. That was cute, but they're not a very good team. Geno Smith's not a very good quarterback. I like Aaron Glenn as the head coach. I hope that he has a little bit more time to get more talent in there. They have young talent. I just don't think that they're really put together just yet, but it was week one. I give him credit for the victory. I think Green Bay bounces back. They just couldn't hold off the Minnesota Vikings last week. They, you know, had an opportunity and they just couldn't get it done. So I think Green Bay bounces back in a major way and evens their record at 1-1. I got Green Bay in this one. Speaking of the Vikings, they're in Chicago taking on the Bears. Both teams come in 1-0 on the season. Chicago's favored by 4.5. Ari, where are you going?
4: Chicago. Vikings have solid defense, but man, that the Bears look, they look pretty good. They were cooking. So I don't expect
3: they were,
4: a 50
3: but
4: burger,
3: but I'm about to say that's not sustainable. That's not, no way that they're going to be doing that.
4: But wins are if everyone's on that level, so, you know, conference opponent or divisional opponent, I think so.
3: I mean, you're talking about the Bears and the points that they put up. How about the Vikings? They put up 39 of them bad boys.
4: Surprising. Yes. We shall see.
3: Yeah, they got Carson Wentz. I got the Bears too. I don't trust Carson Wentz. So yeah, there's that. And maybe Kyler Murray plays. I don't know if he's been ruled out yet or not, but he should be ruled out. But I know that they said that there's a chance he could play. I think that he should at least have this week off, but that's just me. Moving along, how about another 10 a.m. kickoff? The Saints at the Baltimore Ravens. I think Baltimore just scored again. The Saints, they made a hell of a run and really pushed the Lions. They had to come from behind, and they just came up a little bit short. Daniel Carlson, Cash Money Carlson, missed a 62-yard field goal that would have won it for the Saints last week, and then they go to overtime and they go for the 2-point conversion and they can't get it done. So Detroit holds on to get that victory over New Orleans. I think Baltimore is a better team. Jesse Minter is the head coach. Declan Doyle there as the offensive coordinator. And I think that they got a little something, and it's going to be too much for New Orleans. So I got the Ravens.
4: Yeah, I'm going to set it better. They look like the team I thought they were going to look like last year. So now they're really putting up some good stuff. So maybe not
3: Baltimore,
4: but yes.
3: Yeah, Baltimore, by the way, is favored by 8.5 in this one. The Eagles at the Titans. I don't think there's a whole lot of explanation that's needed. Philadelphia is favored by 7.5. I got the Eagles.
4: Same blowout.
3: All right. Pittsburgh at New England. The Patriots are favored by 5.5. Patriots are 0-1. The Pittsburgh Steelers are 1-0. I'm actually going with Pittsburgh.
4: That's funny because I'm going with the Patriots, but I was like, I guess if I have to pick a team, I'm not really that confident in them. They should be a close game, and maybe they'll squeak it out. Who knows? But
3: no A.J. Brown. It's a tougher schedule. I don't really believe in this Patriots team to take that next step after getting to the Super Bowl last year. I just don't think that they're going to be that team. Usually when you lose the Super Bowl, you don't get back on that mountaintop just like that. I just... Yeah, I don't see it with New England. I could be wrong, but I think Pittsburgh finds a way to get this one done. I give them that dub. 1:05 kickoff Pacific time. Jacksonville is in Denver taking on the Broncos. The Broncos are 0-1 after getting waxed by the Chiefs. Jacksonville, they did the waxing. They're 1-0 on the season. Denver's favorite on this one, though, by 2.5 points. I got the Jaguars.
4: I'm trying not to get caught up in the week one for both teams, but I got the Broncos on a last second Will Lutz field goal. Something like that. So.
3: My man just called his shot. Okay.
4: It's
3: Mighty Casey at the bat. Okay.
4: They're really good teams, both of them. I know the Broncos sucked last week, but I think they'll bounce back.
3: Yeah, the Broncos were terrible last week.
4: Show us what they are.
3: This Davis Webb experiment might end really quickly. If he doesn't get this ish together, it might end really quickly. Sean Payton was very frustrated after the game week one. I'm interested to see how long he's going to allow Davis Webb to call the shots instead of him being the play caller. That, to me, is a storyline in itself. So I think that they dropped to 0-2, and then all of a sudden you start paying attention to what's going on in Denver, and the Jacksonville Jaguars improve to 2-0. The Raiders game will stay for last. 49ers are hosting the Dolphins. 49ers favored by 13.5. Ari, you went 49ers, right?
4: Yeah. Yeah, they look incredible. I mean, they looked incredible, I should say, and Miami looks the opposite, so.
3: Yeah, exactly. Okay, so we move along. 49ers, we both have there. 1:25 kickoff, the Seahawks at the Cardinals. Cardinals got the victory over the Chargers. They're 1-0. The Seahawks, they got the dub. They're 1-0. Seemed like they played like last year. The last time they played, it was the first game of the season that Wednesday, when they beat the Patriots, and they went from Sam Darnold to Drew Lock. They're favored by 4.5 on the road, taking on the Seahawks. I'm not a big believer in Drew Lock, but I'm definitely not a believer in the Cardinals, so I got the Seahawks.
4: Well said. Yeah, I think Lock will at least hold it down, and I'm not buying that the Cardinals are all of a sudden just going to take off and, you know, start beating teams like the defending Super Bowl champions. So I got the Seahawks.
3: Right. All right, another 1:25 kickoff. The Cowboys, who I think I just scored against them. Their defense still stinks. They're taking on Washington. The Commanders coming to town. Dallas is favored by 4.5 in this one. Washington's 0-1. Dallas is 0-1. Where are you going?
4: I went with the Cowboys. I don't have much for either team, really. They both look kind of a mess. But I think the Cowboys' high-octane offense will actually happen this time. And
3: yeah, Christian Parker's got to do something defensively with those Cowboys. I was real disappointed by the defense that I saw last week from them. I have the Cowboys winning this one, but I'm not getting on this train too many more times, man. I mean, Dallas is going to have to show me something. If they can't get it done against Washington, which I don't think Washington's a very good team, Stephon Diggs is, well, he's on his fourth team in 4 years for a reason, making bad decisions like he did in week number one. We'll see, but I'm not a firm believer in Washington and what they've got going on. I think Dan Quinn needs to pick up a bunch of victories to make sure he stays as the head coach there in D.C., but I don't know if that's going to happen this year. So there you go. So we both have Dallas there. Sunday Night Football, the Chiefs are hosting the Colts. The Chiefs have this newfound run game. They ran for .79 for just Kenneth Walker alone. Patrick Mahomes threw for 182 yards, right? He said that he was a little sped up. He didn't go through his progressions. That means that he's still thinking about his knee. But they had Kenneth Walker come save the day. I don't know how good the Colts are. I don't even think the Colts are very good. They're 0-1. Kansas City's 1-0. I got KC by 6. Well, KC's 6.5. I got them winning this one.
4: I do too. And I'm confused as why this is a primetime game, but I'll leave that alone. Yeah, I got the Chiefs.
3: I mean, I guess with Jonathan Taylor and Kenneth Walker and Patrick Mahomes.
4: But you didn't know that. I mean, when they make the schedule, I'm just saying ahead of time.
3: Yeah, like, I mean, you knew who was on the team. What do you mean you didn't know? It's not like those guys are rookies.
4: I feel like it's the Chiefs, and you're right about Jonathan Taylor. And I'm just saying it feels like it's just like, well, the Chiefs, Mahomes, let's just put them in primetime. But,
3: well, I mean, it's two primetime games in a row for Kansas City. They had a Monday night game against Denver. They waxed them. Now they have a Sunday night game.
4: True.
3: Like, the Rams have 7 primetime games. Do we need the Rams on primetime 7 times?
4: Yeah, honestly, yeah.
3: Probably not.
4: There you go.
3: So that's how it goes sometimes. Monday night football, we'll see this at Silver Sevens. Of course, I'll be there for that game. It should be fun. The Giants at the Rams. The Rams over 0-1. The Giants, they upset the Cowboys. They're 1-0. The Rams are favored by 7.5, and it looks like Aaron Donald will, in fact, be playing for the Rams. I actually got the Giants in this one.
4: I actually do, too. Upset alert again.
3: You suck.
4: I have a good justification, amongst other things, which is Harbaugh is 44-19 in primetime games, and you just saw it the other day, so I don't know. They just look like they're having fun out there. I'm not saying they're just playoff-bound team or anything, but the Giants, I don't know. They got a little something. which I also saw last year, and now they have a whole new coach and everything. So,
3: well, they got a coach that I believe in, John Harbaugh. But more importantly, when it comes to the Rams, I look at them as, you know, we all hyped them up to be this well-oiled machine. They were the Avengers, and I just don't see it. No Myles Garrett. You're getting Aaron Donald back. Great. He hasn't played in 2 years, so you're not going to get the Defensive Player of the Year, Aaron Donald. Matt Stafford looked like he was old. Oh, shocking. Dude. He is old, right? So it just didn't. It just didn't look the part to me. Now, again, they were in Australia. It was the first week of the year, so they might all of a sudden look fantastic. But I want to see it before I believe it, and they'll give an opportunity to see it coming up on Monday. So I got the Giants in that one, and there you go. Those are all our picks except for the Raiders at the Chargers, 105 kickoff. Of course, you can hear that on Sunday here on Raider Nation Radio 920. I said I might as well just go. I've said it so many times. I think the Raiders are going to win this one, so I'm sticking with that. I do believe the Raiders are 2-0. When we join ourselves and hang out at Silver Sevens on Monday, I think we'll be talking about another Raiders victory.
4: I do as well. I've been thinking about it all week like that. I've been going back and forth, and I felt good. But you know what? Then I was like, I'm going to pick the Chargers to be safe here as a pick. And then I went through the podcast last night, and I just feel like this is it. I don't want to put too much pressure on us, but I feel like this is it for Kimani. This is the game. We're going to get it back.
3: Ah, well done.
4: Yeah, I'm being genuine. I know other texters have said it, but I was working on the podcast last night, and it just felt right. It just felt good, and I was like, this is it. We got this one for you. So that's how I feel about it.
3: I was getting ready to rip you too. I was about to give you the business, and now you just saved yourself. You just threw yourself a lifeline. Damn. Oh, well done. I'm not mad at you.
4: That's how I feel. Yeah.
3: So. No, that would be great if that was the case. The Raiders won Kimani's game twice so far. They're on a losing streak. They won in 2020 versus Saints. They won in 2021 versus Steelers, and then they lost in 2022 versus the Cardinals in overtime. Lost in 2023 to Buffalo. Lost in 2024 to Carolina after beating Baltimore. Remember that one on the road?
4: Yep.
3: And then they all showed up at Allegiant Stadium, and everyone was wearing, like, the same clothes, and they looked like they were about to go to the club. Like, it was about to be a house party with Kid and Play, and, yeah, it was no party except for if you're a Panther fan. And then they lost last year. And I can't remember if it was the Chargers or Commanders game because it was kind of fell in the middle with the date, but they lost back-to-back games. So, it really – I know that they lost, that's for sure. So, they've lost –
4: I think it was the Chargers, but I'm not –
3: It might have been, but they've lost 4 in a row regardless how you look at it.
4: Yeah.
3: So, they need to go ahead and snap that losing streak. And, oh, by the way, they haven't won at SoFi Stadium since 2020 when Derek Carr was a member of the Silver and Black. So, it'd be nice to see them get back on to winning ways. So, there you go. There he is. Juan the Smasher just rolled up. What's up with the Smashers, the little Smashers?
4: Get it.
3: Hey, look at that. You got the same little sweats I got on. Look at that. Look at that. See, we're twins today. What's happening? See? Look at that. What's up, brother? Hey, man, you got it. What's happening? How you doing? Come on. Give Uncle Q some love. There you go. What's happening? How you doing? You guys doing all right? All right, I'm glad to see you. Good to see you guys looking good. Yeah, did you see it? It's right here. Look. Boom, right there. Yeah, yeah. Tell him, hey, man, I need a picture. Yeah, just walk in there and be like, I need a picture with that bad boy. I'll be out here, you know, doing what I do. There you go. Juan the Smasher coming by to say what's up. So there you go. We've got Lee Sterling coming up from ParamountSports.com coming up in a matter of minutes, but we do want to hear from you at 702-365-9200. Dr. Andy said, I agree with Ari. Let's go. There you go. Do appreciate that. Keep that party rolling, man. 702-365-9200. Banker Jay said, add this key. Did he hit us with a couple? Hold on. He said add this. Oh, yeah. Okay. Add this key. Rob Leonard needs to continue to bring this defense to life and open up that playbook a little bit more versus the Chargers. I think that's going to continue to evolve. The one thing I've learned about this coaching staff, they're not going to put more on the plate of the players that they, you know, they might not be able to handle at this stage, right? I mean, they just, as Kirk Morrison brought up to us, I want to say quite a while ago, you know, he said that, you know, if you show that you can eat what's on your plate, you can get more. Right. And that's when he got into action, when he got onto the field, they saw that, okay, Kirk can handle this part of the defense. Okay. Or this part of the book. Let's give him a little bit more. Okay. He handled that. He absorbed it. Let's give him a little bit more. That's what they're doing. They're spoon feeding these guys with what they can handle and not try to overwhelm them. Remember when Paul Gunther, Paulie G, and shout out to him, myself and Vegas Jess saw him not too long ago over at GVR and you know, chopped it up with him for a little while. He had such an extensive defensive playbook that so many times I felt like the players were confused. Well, this is a scenario where I don't think that you're going to see these players be confused. You're going to see them understand what they're supposed to do and then go from there. So really, really good text, too. I do appreciate that. Dan in Sunny Diego said, good afternoon, Q. It's Judas week, and I'm pumped. The line of scrimmage is the key to the game. Mac is in the past has feasted on our quarterback and must be stopped. Great seeing you last Saturday at the Raider Dad event. Let's go get this one, Dan in San Diego. So really good stuff. Do appreciate that. Let's gonna go ahead and get a couple quick calls in. Let's go to the Bay, to the Yay Yay. Lester from the Bay, welcome to the show. What's on your mind?
5: Hey, Q, thanks for taking the call. Giving a call a little bit late in the week, but that was a great complimentary win last week. I mean, that's what I just love seeing is great complimentary football from this team. I mean, it was completely non-existent last year. And I think with this squad, Clint Kubiak and this coaching staff, they're very detailed. They play with discipline and good fundamentals. They're on the ball. He makes adjustments accordingly. So, you know, he's all about ball, Clint Kubiak. He's a no-nonsense guy. But, you know, he's just all about the, he's his head down in that playbook, makes adjustments, gets his coaching staff. Everybody's on the same page. That's what we need. I think on this game here, it's going to come down to the line of scrimmage. You know how it is with Jim Harbaugh teams, right? They like trying to dominate the line, and they're going to try and make up for last week. I don't think they're going to want Herbert to be throwing the ball 40 times. Yeah. I think they're going to try and run the ball. I think we got to run the ball. I think I'd like to see Mike Washington get a lot more involved in this game. Of course, Ashton Jeanty is going to get his, but we got to mix it up in the running game. And I like to see the screen game get into play. As other people have mentioned, right? Kirk Cousins, the short passing game is great. You know, I compare kind of Cousins' game to old Rich Gannon, okay? Rich Gannon didn't have the best arm. He didn't throw 50, 60-yard bombs all the time. But we picked teams apart, right? We kept them honest with, you know, 40-yard, 50-yard, 45-yard, 30-yard stop and goes and so forth. So that's how you keep them honest with the intermediate to deep passing game. You don't have to throw the ball 50, 60 yards to keep teams honest. But he definitely, they're going to start sitting on that short passing game. So we're going to have to stretch the field a little bit more. And hopefully we do a little more play action, move the pocket, and just beat him in the line of scrimmage this game. But thanks, Q.
3: Hey, thanks so much, man. Appreciate you. Great call. Great breakdowns and great details. And yeah, you're right. They're going to take away that short stuff eventually, and they're going to have to open it up just a little bit. Let's get one more quick call in for sure. Gangsta. Heard from yesterday. Hear from today. Gangsta Raider, welcome to the show.
6: Hey, what's happening, y'all? Hey, I forgot to tell y'all, my son works at SoFi Stadium, too. My youngest son, you know what I'm saying? He works at SoFi Stadium, so I'm leaning towards going to the game. But what I want to say is, remember, since I've been calling, I said we need to average 31 points a game. You know what I'm saying? And we could do that this season with the offense that we got and the offensive coordinator. And I believe if we get the 31 points this game against the Chargers, we win easily. You know what I'm saying? And I think Ashton Jeanty, he should have 3 touchdowns, either 2 rushing and 1 catching, or 2 catching and 1 rushing, either the combination. All right, y'all, keep it gangster, y'all. I'm gone.
3: Gangster Red, a great call. And yes, man, everyone texted in yesterday and said, you need to go to the game. Not one swinging D said you should not go to the game. Everybody said, go to the game, go to the game, go to the game. So that's what you need to do. That is for sure. We definitely want to see you there at SoFi. Raider Nation wants to see you there at SoFi, yelling out Raiders as only Gangsta Raider can do. Many thanks to all the calls. Many thanks to all the texts. We got Lee Sterling, ParamountSports.com. Let you know how to win a little money. We'll do that next. We're here at the Finley Nissan, here at the Valley All Mall with Raider Nation Radio 920.
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11: 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You can find him on Twitter at Paramount Sports. And Lee, as always, thanks so much. You know I appreciate you. Week 2, NFL season already underway. We saw the Bills defeat the Lions last night. They opened up their brand new stadium, Highmark Stadium. What did you see from Josh Allen and the Bills last night?
12: Well, more the same, just like the stadium. They kept the same name, Highmark to Highmark. Usually they change sponsors, but that's not the case. It's going to be a tougher place to play, my opinion. From what I'm hearing, people who were there, they said it was super loud, and they got great fans. I mean, there is no denying that. You can talk about different fan bases, but they support their team. I think the offense is going to be as good or better than ever. Josh Allen's almost unstoppable. But the defense, I mean, I have some real concerns about that defense. So they were playing against the Detroit team without 3 starting offensive linemen, and they put up 31 fairly easily. So, you know, more the same until, you know, they can get some guys that can get to the quarterback and their DBs can, you know, just cover a little bit tighter. They're on the cusp, but I wouldn't call them the favorite yet. So I know JT loves them. He loves his Jets. Every year he picks the Bills, but I'm not so sure yet. So Detroit, they're going to have to, you know, find a way to get that secondary to be playing at a higher level. I know they're without two starting safeties, and that's a problem. But, you know, they lost their best cover corner. Just it is what it is. Both teams, really good offenses and defenses I have some real concerns about.
11: Yeah, absolutely. If something's going to trip the Bills up, you're right about that. It'll be the defense. I mean, they're putting up crazy points, but as you know, at some point, you're going to have to be able to stop somebody. If you can't, you're going to lose games. But, man, Josh Allen, 9 touchdowns, no turnovers so far in the season. Not a bad way to start, right?
12: Yeah.
11: Not a bad way to start.
12: I wouldn't want to face him. I mean, his running and throwing is just next level. And the thing that I don't understand is defensive ends. Why would you ever take a pass inside? All he's going to do is just take one step and go around you. So this is what I'd love to see more college and NFL teams through the defensive line coaches work on: a coordinated rush where you stay in your pass lanes. I just don't think that's worked on enough.
11: No, not at all. Not at all. So 2-0 for the Buffalo Bills and 1-1 for the Detroit Lions as we are now into week 2 of the NFL season. And we will get to some NFL action in a little bit here on Raider Nation Radio 920. And let's say roughness again. Lee Sterling, ParamountSports.com, is with us. We'll get to the NFL after we talk a little college football, Lee. How about we get into 11th-ranked BYU going up against Colorado State? Both programs come in at 2-0. BYU representing the Big 12 and Colorado State, the new form Pac-12. But Lee, as you know, these 2-0s are not created equal. BYU, 17.5-point favorites against Colorado State. How are you seeing this one?
12: Yeah, and you also have to look at who they're playing ahead. Look-ahead games are very important. And sometimes teams fly under the radar. I think Colorado State is better than the average person would perceive. I think their coach, Jim Moore, is excellent. Look what he did with that Connecticut program.
11: Yeah.
12: You watched them late last year in the bowl game. I wouldn't have wanted to face them. BYU might be a little flatsky for this game here. Colorado State's quarterback, Henge, is impressive. Do I think he's great? I'm not sure yet, but comes over from Oklahoma State. Sometimes you get in a different type of offense, different coaches, and they bring out the best in you. And, I mean, Moore brings over his running back from UConn, Mel Harris. He's averaging 13.4 yards per carry. Now, that's going to go down eventually, but I think he's a workload running back here. I think the line's just a little high. I think BYU wins 35-24. I just don't think they have the offense that's going to run away from even average teams yet.
11: Okay, there it is right there. So BYU gets the victory, but 17.5 points too much right there in that one. I'm not mad at that at all. Again, both programs 2-0 coming into this game, BYU versus Colorado State. All right, how about we turn our attention to the Big 12? You know, I love me some Big 12 football, right? 13th ranked Texas Tech, 22nd ranked Houston. Both of these two programs are 2-0 in the Big 12. Well, going into Big 12 action, Texas Tech -8 versus the Cougars of Houston. Lee, how are you seeing this one play out?
12: Well, last year, Texas Tech, they took care of Houston. They went into Houston, won 35-11, and they knocked out Connor Wegman. He went out in the second quarter, didn't return. Now, if you look at stats, you're like, oh, Texas Tech, 5 sacks on this year in the 2 games. But let's look at who they're playing. They're playing Abilene Christian and Oregon State.
11: Hmm.
12: I think their pass rush is down quite a bit without David Bailey and a few other guys. Obviously, Rodriguez, you saw him in person for the Dolphins, had almost 20 tackles in the game. He's a next-level future all-pro player. So I think they're down a little bit, and I don't think they have the quarterback. If they get into the college football playoff, I think they're going to get spanked again. Will Ham is not the guy. I think in the next week or two, they're going to have to make a change there if they want to try to be, a top-level team. I think Connor Wegman's always he's on the cusp. He's always looking for that one signature win. Hasn't had it yet at Texas A&M or Houston, but I think he's going to get it here. I think he's got the players around him who can make plays here, and I think this is their big game here. I think Tech might win the game 27-24, but I'll take the 8 points. I think there's a game that goes down to the wire.
11: Yeah, I look at Texas Tech, not quite that program, right? For every reason that you said and then some, you know, there was a reason why they were trying to get Sorsby so bad, right? There was a reason why they were trying to land him. And, yeah, so I'm with you 100% on that one. Should be a fun matchup. I do think, like you said, Tech wins, but, man, it's going to be a close one. Texas Tech favored by 8 in this one. Of course, we'll see how it all plays out. 2-0 versus 2-0 Texas Tech versus Houston. Again, Lee Sterling, ParamountSports.com is with us here, Raider Nation Radio 920 on SA Roughness. How about we get into some NFL action? How about the Patriots versus the Steelers? The Patriots come in 0-1, Steelers 1-0. The Patriots in this one, Lee, favored by 5.5. How does this one shake out?
12: All right, so Patriots were up against a tough opponent and really good defense. I think Pittsburgh's defense is down a couple notches. Now, T.J. Watt's still very good. I mean, rushing the passer, his anticipation. But I think the rest of his mates are not the same. I think Aaron Rodgers, I mean, he looks like, you know, a 42-year-old quarterback should, has trouble evading the rush and everything. You know, you see these guys and they look the same in the uniform, but there's a big difference from a quarterback, even 34, 35, and when they're 42 years old. He only threw for 5.5 yards per attempt in the game and hasn't thrown for anything close to 7 yards per attempt since 2021. So I think Drake May will play a better game. His 2 or 3 interceptions were just huge mistakes. Yeah. And also getting back Henderson. He's the home run hitter. He's the guy you got to play. I mean, Stevenson's nice, short yards, you know, situations, but Henderson's about explosive plays, and he's that guy. Middle of the season, that's why they were so good. Sometimes you got to lay it if you want to play it. I like New England 27-13.
11: Drake May cannot make mistakes. Those mistakes that he made against Seattle, Lee, as you know, those are, I mean, if this guy's going to be in MVP conversations like he was last year, those are the ones you can't make, right? Taking points off the board, you know, throwing it, you got to throw it away. Throw it into the stands if you have to. You can't let it get picked off in the end zone when you have a chance to score points. So, yeah, Drake May will learn from that for sure. So New England comes in 5.5-point favorites versus the Pittsburgh Steelers. Again, Lee Sterling. ParamountSports.com is with us here. Raider Nation Radio 920. The Kansas City Chiefs against the Colts. Kansas City in this newfound run game is a big attack. They're 1-0. Indy is 0-1. Kansas City favored by 6.5. What are you seeing in this one, Lee?
12: Yeah, so I just think that this game here may be a little bit of an overreaction to how great that the Chiefs look. Chiefs look great. I mean, and Kenneth Walker, I told everyone when he's healthy, look out. He's going to be a one-man wrecking crew. He's going to make their offense better. But Indianapolis, Taylor might have the best running back in the NFL, let's be honest. Mm-hmm. And they can use some 5, 6, 7, 8-minute drives to make, you know, cause some problems here for this Chiefs team. So I think the Chiefs are good. But like I said, one game, a little bit of overreaction. Indy did not know what to expect against Baltimore in the first week. Now, you know, looking back, they probably couldn't have done a better job if they knew what to expect and knew what type of schemes and what type of plays they were going to run. But I think Indy will be motivated here. I think 6.5, little too much here. You know what? I'm going to call for the outright upset here.
11: Wow.
12: Wrong team favorite. Here it is. Indianapolis Colts here. 28-24 of the Chiefs.
11: Boom. There it is right there. Lee Sterling calling his shot, calling for the outright upset. Indianapolis versus the Kansas City Chiefs and Indy with the dub right there. And I will say, and Patrick Mahomes said this after the week one game, that he's still a little sped up. He didn't go through his progressions. And Lee, obviously, you know, that's between the ears. That's just kind of worrying about getting the ball out of his hand before someone comes after him, knowing that he's still coming back from that knee injury. But the ground game looked good, and Patrick Mahomes is obviously going to round into shape at some point. But I like that call, man. Calling your shot right there. The outright upset, Indianapolis over the Kansas City Chiefs. There you go. Lee Sterling, ParamountSports.com. You know, we got to bring it back home. The Chargers and the Raiders. The Chargers 0-1. The Raiders 1-0. The Raiders, Lee, have not won back-to-back games since 2024. In this one, the Chargers are 6.5-point favorites versus the Raiders. What are you seeing here?
12: Well, I thought that the Raiders were going to get a free pass, put it out as a client play last week. Just think the Dolphins right now don't have the talent overall. You know, rookie class looked good. The two receivers, Rodriguez, we talked about, and also the first-round offensive lineman. But other than that, they couldn't stop the run. Vegas took advantage of it, give them credit here. Kirk Cousins is going to have to be better. I mean, 2 interceptions against Miami. So just think that the Raiders here – they're going to show up, you know, if there's renewed excitement. I think they finally got their coaching search right. I think that they're going to be developing this team. But Chargers still have a lot of good pieces here. Who knows why they were in a fog? Chargers in Cincinnati every year start slow. new offensive coordinator, McDaniel from Miami. I think they're going to be a little bit tougher to beat here. Sometimes you just come out and you're like in a fog that first week because you haven't played the starters enough. That might be the problem here. So hate to say it, but think that the Chargers are probably the right side. Look for their offense to bounce back and maybe get a couple takeaways also. Chargers here, 30-16.
11: You know, Lee, you know how it is in the start of the season, right? You never really know what you're going to see the first couple weeks. And so this is one of the things I've been saying is that, you know, the Raiders get the victory over Miami because Miami, as you mentioned, just a young team, not a very good team at this stage of the game. Or are the Raiders turning the corner? Regardless of how this game plays out, do you think that this is where the Raiders have a chance to prove kind of who they are and who they're trying to be this season under head coach Clint Kubiak?
12: Absolutely. You know, it's a growing process and, you know, they're putting some of the pieces, right pieces together and the work, you know, work method is going to be there. And I think that, you know, it just might take time. People have to be patient. You hate to say that, you know, like as a Dolphin fan, as a Raiders fan. But, hey, I'd rather be in the position both those teams are than Tennessee and Cleveland where you don't know if you have a quarterback.
11: Right.
12: You don't know if you have the right coach. So, just takes time, but hey, they keep this game close or they win the game, you know, then, they're a little bit ahead of where we thought they'd be.
11: Absolutely. That's exactly what I think they have an opportunity to prove is where they are at this stage of the game. Chargers, Raiders, Chargers in this one favored by 6.5 points. All right, Lee, game of the week, going back to the college ranks, 17th ranked Utah going up against Utah State. They're both, well, no, Utah's 2-0, Utah State's 0-2, and Utah's favored by 28 points. This is the game of the week for folks to get this and others. What do they need to do?
12: Well, Utah, I mean, it's looked great so far. I mean, they look like they're unstoppable. Beat Arkansas, an SEC team, 43-10. And Utah State, you know, first week didn't look good. They were trying to find their quarterback. Looked better last week, held Washington down, and that was a game. So does Utah roll away with this game, win easy, or can Utah State, which is a big rivalry game for them, a lot of kids, Utah State played BYU in Utah, and they go on the mission, come back, and transfer there. So Bronco Mendenhall doing a great job there. So you want to get this game for free? Just call 800-400-9741. First five callers will get Utah and Utah State on me. And how about this? We've won all 3 weeks in the football. Not many handicappers can make that claim and be documented. You want to look at my record? Go to ParamountSports.com. 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You can see every game I've given my clients over the last 5 years. So you want to give us a shot? How about this? You're an NFL fan. We have what's called five games. 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
11: 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The return to Lane coming up on us Saturday. 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LSU and Ole Miss, it's been a highly anticipated game. Enjoy all the action, Lee. Thanks so much. We'll catch up with you next week.
12: You too, Q.
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5: Las Vegas Aviators Baseball on AM 920 Raider Nation Radio is brought to you by America First Credit Union, Pulte Homes, STN Sports, Red Rock Casino Resort and Spa, Valley Health Systems, Laborers 872, and Credit One Bank, the official credit card of the Las Vegas Aviators. And now, let's go out to the ballpark. 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
6: From Constellation Field here in Sugar Land, Texas, we welcome you into another edition of Las Vegas Aviators Baseball. Las Vegas taking on Sugar Land tonight in the back half of a 6-game series. Game 4 coming at you in about 15 minutes. The Aviators set a franchise record with win number 86 on the season yesterday, taking the first 3 games of the series, including a 7-5 win last night. With the go-ahead runs coming early on, Las Vegas was the benefactor of a 5-run second inning, including a 2-run bomb from Cole Kahn, who's got a pair of home runs in the series. And Las Vegas, winners of 8 in a row, are up against the Space Cowboys tonight, who have been scuffling. That is putting it lightly. Sugar Land as recently as 2 weeks ago held a 3-game lead in the second half of the Pacific Coast League, but their fall off, coinciding with a 14-game winning streak at one point for Oklahoma City, who would win the half, has now dropped the Space Cowboys to a 72-74 overall record. They need a win in these last 3 games of the series to give themselves a shot at an over 500 record. Las Vegas 42-30 in the second half, while the Space Cowboys are 40-32. Aviators have the league's best road record at 44-26, and the Space Cowboys at 39-32 at home, 7 games above 500. A bullpen day today with Mason Barnett called up by the parent Athletics. It was also a new addition to the roster with Luke Mann activated off the paternity list. Congratulations to Luke as a new father. He'll be back in the lineup tonight. Meanwhile, the Panamanian left-hander James Gonzalez makes the start in place of Mason Barnett. Gonzo is 6-3 with a 5.01 ERA. He's going to make his 30th appearance and just his 3rd spot start of the season. And he'll be opposed by right-hander Ryan Weiss. Weiss is sporting a 4-5 record and a 6.09 ERA into this start. He's been back and forth of both a swingman, multi-inning reliever out of the bullpen, and a starter. Weiss is going to start for the 13th time this year and make his 22nd overall appearance in this one. Aviators looking ahead to next week's PCL Championship Series, the best-of-3 showdown at home against Oklahoma City. But first things first, they're going to look to take care of business here in the last 3 games of the series after winning the first 3. 1 win over these next 3, and the Aviators clinch a series victory heading into the playoffs next week. Our pregame guest in this one, the former Sugar Land Space Cowboy, Jack Winkler. Now, Wink, not in the lineup tonight, but he talked to me earlier today about his time here in Sugar Land, what it was like re-signing with the A's after the team that originally drafted traded him away a couple of years ago, and what his playoff experience brings to this Aviators roster. Remember, Winkler was on the victorious Jacksonville Jumbo Shrimp team that came in and upended the Aviators in that classic in the AAA Championship game back in Summerlin in 2025. Jack Winkler, our pre-game guest, that conversation coming up next here from Constellation Field.
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4: Joined on the pregame show by Jack Winkler. And Wink, first and foremost, as a member of the Jacksonville Jumbo Shrimp a couple of years ago, or last year I should say, at Las Vegas Ballpark, postseason experience, how excited are you to get another crack at the playoffs next week back at home in the PCL Championship?
5: Yeah, I mean, it's the best baseball, playoff baseball. Everyone's a little more excited, and you're just playing to win. We got that first three-game series, so yeah, we're all excited. Hopefully, and I know the fans are going to show up. The atmosphere at that stadium is awesome.
4: Now, you didn't start the year with Las Vegas. In fact, you started here with Sugarland playing your home games at Constellation Field. First and foremost, what's it like being back on the visitor side of the clubhouse?
5: Yeah, it's a little different. It's good to be back and see a bunch of guys I played with earlier this year, a bunch of good friends. And yeah, it's been a good series so far.
4: Now, what's been a big difference for you here at the end of the year versus the beginning of the year? The numbers have reflected. You've gotten a lot better as this 2026 season has come along.
5: Yeah, just changed the mindset a little bit. Cleaned up a few mechanical things hitting. And I think the coaching staff, the teammates here really helped me just kind of be get back to myself a little bit more.
4: I always love asking guys about their draft stories, and for you out of University of San Francisco, it was the A's that drafted you. This is actually your second stint with the A's franchise. So for you, what was draft day like? What was the moment like when you got the call? Where were you? Who was around?
5: Yeah, I was back home. I was in Denver. I was in the 10th round. It was, 2021. Obviously super excited. It was an awesome day. And then coming back here, obviously a couple guys, Swifty, in my draft class, so a bunch of guys that I knew from my time before, which was awesome coming back to a very familiar place, familiar clubhouse.
4: Jack Winkler joining us here on the pregame show. What was that conversation like when the A's called you this year? Said, hey, we want you to come back because there's been some turnover at the top of the organization. Was it the same person that called you when you got drafted?
5: Different call, but yeah, I was talking to Ed Sprague after I was with Houston. I was looking for a new spot. Talked to Sprague a little bit, and he got it going pretty quick, and I signed a couple days later, and it was awesome. It felt like I was coming home.
4: Now, for you, at this time of year, it is football season. I assume you're a big Broncos guy?
5: I'm a Cleveland Browns fan.
4: Oh, my goodness.
5: Yeah.
4: How does that happen?
5: The whole family's from Cleveland, so I grew up watching them. So, yeah, always optimistic at the beginning of the year, but we'll see.
4: I'm so sorry. Who's your college team?
5: not really a big college guy, so.
4: It's a little different in the Denver area. I lived there for a long time as well. You're either a fan of Colorado State, or just kind of a hodgepodge of anywhere else. So I want to end by asking you this. What is the identity of this year's Las Vegas Aviators team as we approach the playoffs?
5: Yeah, I think we got a young group, hungry group. They like showing up to the field. I think we play good baseball. We play good defense, prioritize taking care of the ball, base running, little things. And then we have really good timely at-bats. I think it's definitely team baseball, and it's fun when we're really playing our best.
4: Jack, thanks a ton, man. Best of luck tonight and in the championship series next week.
5: Thank you.
4: Jack Winkler, our pregame guest. I'll be back with your starting lineups from Sugarland next.
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9: As game fades tonight in Southeast Texas, we get ready for first pitch in the fourth game of this six-game series as the Aviators as first-half champions. They've earned the right to host the PCL playoffs, and as you heard in our conversation with Jack Winkler here on the pregame show, Las Vegas absolutely looking ahead to try and become the first repeat PCL champs since Memphis won in 2017 and 2018. Aviators 2025 Pacific Coast League champions, and they'll have at least a chance at another championship this year. Leading off as the top of the order, it'll be the designated hitter Joshua Kuroda Grauer, coming back from an injured stint where he was on the shelf after one of the best starts to a career in Major League history at the bat. Tell you a little bit more about JKG throughout the broadcast. Cole Kahn catching and batting out of the two hole with Brian Buelvas in center hitting third. After an off night yesterday, Joey Meneses hitting fourth at first base with Daryl Hernandez behind him at short. Jonathan Rodriguez, fellow countryman of Hernandez out of Puerto Rico in right field hitting sixth. Luke Mann at third, Jared Dickey in left, and Colby Halter at second, the bottom third, all left-handed hitters in the 7, 8, and 9 spots. For Sugarland, it's Bryce Matthews leading off in center field. Lucas Spence in left hitting second. Pascal Ferreras, the shortstop out of the three hole with Jason Chivoni catching and cleaning up. Zach Cole in right, Zach DiZenzo at first. In the bottom third, Colin Price, Ray Delgado, and Trevor Austin, the DH, second baseman and third baseman respectively. It's James Gonzalez versus Ryan Weiss, our starting pitching matchup. We've got first pitch next between the Aviators and the Space Cowboys.
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